Here we go. Lies. Lies by the Gripweeds, done originally by the Knickerbockers. Cruel to Be Kind, Kurt Baker, done originally by Nick Lowe. And Rebel Rebel, done by Ed Rogers, originally by, you know, David Bowie. Rebel Rebel is like probably in my top 10 songs of all time. Cruel to Be Kind is probably close to that. Lies is probably in my top 15 of all times. Hey, I've got an interesting cover here. This is the cover show, by the way. Aaron and Stephen will be here a little bit later after perhaps the next segment. So let's keep going, shall we? Let's see. What do we got here? What do we got? Oh, we got the KKK Took My Baby Away. Obviously, it was a Ramones tune. But this is done live by the Drive-By Truckers. Let's see if we can make it work.

Yeah, I like that. Hey, that was the Drive-By Truckers. The KKK Took My Baby Away, done by, you know, I have to say it, the Ramones. There we go. Hey, so we're coming up to Aaron and Steven, or Steven and Aaron segment with me on the 11L Network. And this segment was done right before their segment, and it's an actual I don't have a echo reverb. It's an actual recreation. So let's see if we can make all this work, and maybe the jingles too.

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0: Money.
1: Terror.
0: War.
1: Horror.
0: Pop star.
1: Cash out.
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0: TV.
1: Car.
0: Cash out.
1: Pop star.
0: War.
1: War.
0: Music.
2: God.

I like that version. I really do. That's Masters of Reality is the name of the band. Devil's Radio, of course, that was done by George Harrison. And then an IPO artist, Wendy Ipp. Wendy Ipp, When We Were Fab, that was done by George Harrison. Before that, The Flaming Groovies, A Shot of Rhythm and Blues. The original was done by Arthur Alexander. And then Paul McCartney covering the Rolling Stones, I Want to Be Your Man. Yeah, the Beatles wrote that for the Rolling Stones, but Paul McCartney covered the Rolling Stones, I Want to Be Your Man. And we started off the set with Kurt Baker, My Brave Face, which is Paul McCartney. There we go. It's roundabout. So before I get to this next artist, and Aaron and Stephen are coming up next on every single one of these 11L Radio New York International Station. So stick around for that. Stick around. That should be fun. I'm having fun tonight, you know, even though I apologize, folks. I apologize for cursing earlier. I don't normally like to curse on the radio because I have the WNEW-FM, WLIR, WABC, you know, mentality, and they never cursed. They never cursed. And I've got all the Pam's jingles. Thank you, John Lightning. So anyway, I'm diverse. I don't know. I'm off track. Anyway, the next song I want to play is Twist and Shout. Now, you might know that it was done by the Isley Brothers. They had the big hit. And it was done by the Beatles, and they had, you know, a big hit. But the original version of Twist and Shout was done by a band called the Top Notes in 1961. And it's on some mod collection, you know, one of those BBC, collections that have, I don't know, early rock and roll, you know. Anyway, so I want to play the Top Notes version of Twist and Shout, and then I want to play my cover version of Twist and Shout. Yeah, I'll tell you who they are. It's the Kinks doing Twist and Shout, and the Top Notes. Where's a player? Here we go.

0: Ah, the Kinks, Twist and Shout, sometime in the 1980s. Ah, I love that song. What do you have to say?
1: Thank you very much. I'll see you next year. Bye-bye.
0: Thank you, Ray.
1: Thank you. Good night. God bless you. See you again, maybe. Bye.

0: Burns.
1: The Beatles live at the Cavern Club. That must have been, I don't know, 61, 62. Then the Kinks from the 1980s. And then the original song by the group called The Top Notes in 1961. Twist and Shout. This is 11L Radio New York International. We are doing the cover show. And we've got Stephen and Aaron coming up next on all of these stations, in spite of myself. So let's see if we can make all of this work, shall we?
2: Yeah.
1: There we go. Hey, this is 11L Radio New York International.
3: Here we are.
4: We're back.
1: We're back again. We're yes. back again.
4: And you know what? We're being recorded.
1: Are we?
3: Yeah. Yes.
5: Say hi to all the nice people out there.
4: There's a cameraman. Stevens. There's a cameraman.
1: Aaron, back up just a touch. So Stephen.
5: So you know, am I blocking you, Steve?
4: I don't know. That's up to our cameraman.
1: Oh well. So Stephen, what are we doing here? Why are we here?
4: We are here because you invited us. Number one.
1: Okay.
4: Yeah. Us being Steve Korn, that's me, Aaron Kupferberg, and Dave the Boogeyman, whose show this is.
1: Oh, okay.
4: So you invited us over to play power pop-ish covers mm-hmm. of some have been power pop covers of power pop-ish songs, haven't they? But also power pop-ish covers of songs in different styles that you wouldn't necessarily expect to hear in a power pop style.
1: That's true. That's true.
4: But then we broke the rules too.
5: We broke the rules. We played some Beatles covers.
4: Which we were specifically told not to bring.
5: Not to do that.
4: But then again, that's okay. They're not really Beatles covers. You played the Isley Brothers. You played
5: George Harrison solo.
1: Right. McCartney.
4: So that's not the Beatles. So Aaron, you get away with it.
5: Yeah.
1: Okay. So Aaron, you've got your powerpopaholic.com. What's that all about?
5: That's the site for power pop. Powerpopaholic.com. 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
1: Okay.
4: Yeah, right. You know, I suspect that the video we've been talking about may, in fact, turn up on powerpopaholic.com.
5: Yes, you never know.
4: Am I correct in that?
5: You never know where this might end up.
4: Yeah. Mm-hmm.
5: Might be on Facebook.
4: That's exciting.
5: Yes.
1: That could be. Hey, so this
4: Do we get a royalty?
5: Hell no.
1: No. So, Aaron, you've got your segment coming up here.
5: Yes.
1: Do you want to, let's see.
5: Surprise me, Dave.
1: Well, you got the Snitchers, Shazam, Glad Hands, Adrian Belew.
4: The Snitchers?
1: Belew.
5: Put Adrian Belew on there.
1: Belew, you want Belew first?
4: Is the Snitchers correct?
5: The Snitches.
4: Snitches. That's what I thought.
5: The Snitches.
1: Well, I'm not the power pop guy. You guys are.
4: You're a power pop guy.
1: I'm the great pretender.
4: You're Chrissy Hind, are you?
1: Could be. So, hey, listen, let's see if we can play some music here.
5: Sure.
1: And I guess we can't broadcast the music. Because
5: don't worry, we'll edit all this.
4: Well, okay.
5: Let me worry about rights management.
4: All right,
1: you're going to jail.
5: That's right.
1: Do not pass go. Do not collect $200.
4: Are we going to have to testify for or against?
1: I'm going
4: to
1: testify.
5: No, but if there's any copyright strikes, it's on your head. You're the one playing the music.
1: No, it's on
5: me.
1: John Lightning. It's not on me.
5: Yeah,
1: he's the grand poobah, not me. And we got Barry here, who's doing the video.
4: I didn't know if Barry wanted to be named,
1: well,
4: so I didn't name
1: him. We named him. And
4: now you did it. So
1: he's an accomplice. He's an accomplice.
5: We're all going to hang together, boys.
4: Yeah.
1: We'll say it was his idea. Anyway, hey, let's get to some music here. This is 11L Radio New York International.
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1: There we go. I messed that up. We'll try it again.

0: There you go. Here I am. I am Aaron the K from PowerPopHolic.com, and I am with Dave the Boogeyman and, of course, Stephen Korn. And the three of us are putting on a cover show for you if you haven't been listening already. And these last five covers, I'm going to start with what we affectionately call Adrian Belew.
1: Yeah.
0: And he did a cover of Nilsson's Me and My Arrow. Great song there. Always love Nilsson covers, and I wanted to put more in, but we have so much good music here. Mm-hmm. So
1: Too much good music.
0: After that, we had the Glad Hands with a cover of the Nas, Forget All About It. And after that, we have the Sneetches, Care of Cell 44 from the Zombies. Great song, and that was the long version as well. After that, we had the Shazam doing ELO's Twilight. That's from the Time album. And we ended things off with the Remounds, which is sort of like a mix between the Ramones and the Beach Boys doing Catch a Wave. Really faithful cover of A Wave. I liked hearing the fact that Mike Love's voice was not on that song.
2: Bravo.
1: Yes, indeed.
0: And it was somebody else.
1: It should be Mike Haight. But
3: by
1: anyway,
3: the way, speaking of Care of Cell 44, Colin Blunstone is going to be playing live in New York City. If you're here, October 1st.
1: Where? Yeah. Where?
3: I believe it's the Society for Ethical Culture.
1: Oh, I like that place.
3: Yeah, it's a good place.
1: You can sit in the pews and drink a beer. Yes, indeed. Yeah, I like that place.
3: Yep.
1: I went there many times.
0: Church
1: years
0: of
1: ago.
0: Rock and Roll, basically?
3: Indeed. No, I don't, you know, I mean, it's kind of like a church.
1: It's
3: a non-denominational place. Right. So, but they have kind of like pews.
1: They're pews.
0: They mix all the, you know, the agnostic with the Satan worshippers in the same section.
1: Basically, yeah.
3: Well, we are one.
1: I mean, in the back where you could buy the Tallises, they're selling beer.
0: Okay, got it.
3: I saw Michael Nesmith there.
1: Really?
0: Yeah. Oh, cool.
1: Yeah. Interesting.
3: And the Zombies, too.
1: Wow.
3: Which is, I guess, how Colin Blunstone ends up there.
0: Now Michael Nesmith is a zombie.
3: He could be. He could be. Hopefully his soul is at rest somewhere, and maybe in Texas.
1: So, Aaron, you got me drinking this Ultra Michelob.
0: Michelob Ultra Water.
1: I call it Ultra Water. So, cheers again.
0: Cheers.
3: Yeah. It's a very thin can.
1: It's a very thin can.
3: Oh, is that a World Cup can?
0: It's a very thin. Yes, it's a World Cup can.
3: How long has this been in your fridge?
0: For about a month.
1: I don't know. This kind of reminds me of a Genesee ale or something. Back in the day.
0: Genesee is like heavier than this stuff. Like I said, this is beer-flavored water.
1: That's not bad.
3: But it is being served in very nice glasses.
0: For those of you who can't see.
1: They're called Pilsner glasses.
3: Pilsner glasses? Yes. That's very classy.
1: 11L R&I. When John Lightning's not around, 11L R&I is classy.
3: Yeah. It's a very classy way to drink beer-flavored water.
1: Indeed.
3: I have water just out of the typical old bottle here.
0: We'll get a little squeeze bottle to add some beer flavor to it. Okay. It'll taste just like this.
3: Dave has provided us with Kirkland spring water.
1: Yes, it's like $4 a case.
3: Like the champagne of spring water.
1: You pay more on the nickel deposit than the water.
3: The nickel deposit costs you a dime?
1: Something like that.
3: Wow.
1: Speaking of nickel deposits, you're coming up next.
3: Oh, I am, aren't I?
0: That's right, Steve.
3: You know, we didn't talk about what order we're going to play these
1: we
3: in.
1: We don't need no stinking
3: so,
1: order.
3: You know
0: just
3: what?
0: Surprise him.
3: Why don't you just play them, and then I'll know what order you're playing them in.
1: Okay, let's see. Do I have any jingles? Yeah, we have jingles.
3: You have jingles.
0: We got to need no stinking jingles.
1: Let's see. What do we have? Yeah, okay. We'll play a couple of jingles.

0: welcome.
1: Ah, you're all welcome.
0: Yeah. Okay, so this is Steve Korn. I'm here with Aaron the K and Dave the Boogeyman, and we are doing our cover show. Power Pop covers, weird covers, any kind of covers. We're under
2: the
0: covers.
2: We're under the covers. Where's the drugs, Steve?
0: Yeah, that's undercover. But so what we just heard, going backwards, we ended there with Matthew Sweet covering Neil Young's Don't Cry No Tears. Before that, the band Sorry Darling did a Lucinda Williams song called Passionate Kisses. The Dickies covered The Left Banks, Pretty Ballerina.
2: Love that song.
0: Yes, it's a good one. The band Sicko doing an Indigo Girls song. Dave, you don't play the Indigo Girls that much.
1: No, I have played them.
0: You have played them?
1: I think I have.
0: Okay, well, in a version that you probably wouldn't hear at Lilith Fair, of Closer to Fine. It's a little faster.
2: It's awesome.
0: And then, well, thanks. I like it myself. And we started off with Husker Du's version of the Mary Tyler Moore theme, Love Is All Around.
2: They all sound like they're drinking on that song, man.
0: You know, yeah. It was 1980-something, I guess, so it's possible.
2: Bob Mould probably just had a few before he started singing.
0: Maybe, but, or, well... Who knows? Let's not guess what they were up to.
2: All right, let's just talk about where we're drinking.
0: Well, you guys are.
1: What are we drinking here? What is
2: this? We're drinking
0: Beer-flavored water.
2: Beer-flavored water, okay. Michelob Ultra, and a giant bottle of TX blended whiskey.
0: Dave just brought out the TX whiskey.
1: It's a virgin bottle.
0: It's brand new. The seal isn't even broken yet.
2: My seal's broken, but other than that, take it into the repair shop.
0: Why don't you?
1: Hey, but, so that was a good set.
0: Thank you.
1: So we're playing. We're playing covers of songs you may or may not know, and alternate versions of things. And,
0: generally, up tempo, poppy versions of songs that maybe weren't poppy when they were originally recorded.
1: Yeah,
0: but somebody made them poppier.
1: Okay,
2: I don't know.
0: Some of them are poppier.
2: Some of them are punkier.
0: I mean, they're not all power pop. I'm responsible for some punk pop in there.
1: Okay. Well, that's okay.
0: But it's all pop.
2: It's all good. It's all melodic.
0: It's all rock and roll today. Hopefully, you're enjoying your Sunday night with us.
1: Well, more importantly, we have to open that bottle of TX.
0: It's more important to get to the whiskey than people enjoying their Sunday night.
2: Well, we want whiskey.
1: They might be having some whiskey. They might be smoking some weed. They might be drinking grape juice, and it's all
0: fine. We don't know what you're up to.
1: They could be naked watching the show. We don't know. We don't want to know.
0: No, you don't want to see your business.
2: Yeah. We don't
0: tell us if you. I mean, you can email Dave. Aaron and I won't know.
1: Yeah.
0: Unless Dave then texts us and says, "I just got an email from a naked listener."
1: I don't think I want to know that.
0: Aaron, do you want to know if Dave gets an email like that?
2: He gets a text once in a while, you know. Yeah. Dave, I'm sitting in the living room.
1: Okay.
0: Yeah,
2: listening to R&I.
0: Have you ever gotten a text or an email from somebody who needed to tell you that they're listening naked?
1: No, but the closest I've ever come was Tom Parisi sending me videos in the chat room. So,
0: Of
1: other stuff to get away from my radio show to play his video and interrupt the flow of the show.
0: Okay.
1: But I love you, Tom. Wherever you are, he's not around.
2: God bless you, Tom.
1: But anyway, hey, listen, let's get back to the music.
0: So it's your turn, right?
1: It's my turn.
2: Yes.
1: Okay, we're going to spin some music here. This is 11L Radio New York International. Thank you for Brad for listening in on the show.
0: Hi, Brad.
2: Hey, thanks, Brad.
1: Thank you, Brad. Hey, Brad, you got to come back to New York again. Well, better yet, we'll all come up to your place. We'll all crash in on your campsite.
2: Don't worry, we'll bring TX with us.
0: If you can get the seal off.
1: If we can, yeah, it's a big deal. Anyway, hey, listen, let's get to some music, shall we?
0: Please.
1: Okay.

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1: Dave the Boogeyman.
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0: go. There we go. Oh, that was rock and roll music. That was
1: sweet bubblegum.
2: Yeah.
0: The Rubinous, who can pull off bubblegum better than anyone else.
2: Yes,
0: anyone
2: true.
0: Else in this world. Let's see. The
1: tell us whose song that was originally. It's
0: hold
1: such
0: on.
1: A great
0: I have to take
1: name.
0: A deep breath on this
2: yeah.
0: one.
2: Yeah.
0: Here we go. Rock and roll double bubble trading card company of Philadelphia.
1: Bravo.
2: Wow.
0: It was like one of those conglomerates like Quick Joey Small that
2: yeah.
0: you know the best
2: cats
0: bubble.
2: And cats.
0: Yeah.
1: They didn't have a long career.
0: No, but the Rubinous pulled it out of the hat
1: yes.
0: and they did a good job.
1: Very nice.
0: And then before that we heard a song that Aaron didn't get and he wasn't digging, obviously. Nick Lowe doing a soulful version of Allison.
2: Yeah, I didn't recognize it at first. I said, what is this folky
1: I mean,
2: stuff?
1: Well, Allison originally wasn't particularly a barn burner, you know.
2: No, but he kind of did it.
0: He slowed it down,
2: way.
0: And
2: yeah.
0: Nick Lowe, this was during his period where he was doing like his version of American Standards,
2: right.
0: slowing stuff down. Then before that, Walter Clevenger, who really hasn't been heard much of these days. I believe he lives in Nashville, a little bit of soul. What is that? The music
1: machine.
0: Music right? machine.
1: Yeah, nice.
0: And then
1: or the music explosion.
0: Music explosion. That's right.
1: I'm
0: that's
1: sorry.
0: Right. And what did I have before that? Lanny Flowers, Radio Sweetheart.
1: More Elvis Costello.
0: More Elvis Costello. And we started off the set with can't even read my writing.
1: Tom Petty.
0: I'm not your stepping stone. That's why I have Stephen Korn around.
1: Yes. I try to backstop you.
2: He's good.
0: He's good. This is 11L.
1: That's the fundamentals.
0: This is
1: where you go and you back up.
2: You can't spell
1: everything.
2: Fundamentals without F-U-N.
1: Absolutely. Oh, that's very good.
0: Fun.
1: We are having fun, aren't we?
2: Yes.
0: Gosh,
1: who are we? Should we say who we are?
0: Yeah, again, who are we?
2: What do we say
1: Okay,
2: then?
1: Well, I'm Steve Korn.

0: Who are you?
1: I am Aaron McKay from PowerPopaholic.com. Yes.
2: I'm Johnny Cash. You know, this is 11LR, and I.
3: Where's June?
2: Where's June? I don't know.
1: How much TX have you had at this point?
2: I've had a double shot.
0: Wow.
2: I'm going to have a little bit more.
0: Of your baby's love?
2: Of my baby's love.
0: Yeah.
2: I'm going to have a little bit more TX. Why? Because we're hitting on the ferry soon. I think you need another one.
0: Don't fall overboard.
2: We need to go to WOHOP. My buddy Tommy is no longer working at WOHOP.
1: We can't get the reservations we need.
0: You don't get seated in the VIP area.
1: I guess.
2: I don't get in his set. I mean, he doesn't give me anything free, but he gives me a smile.
0: And
2: I've known
0: free.
2: Him. I've I known him for 20, okay. 25 years, and he retired.
0: Wow. Well, doesn't he deserve to retire after 25
2: bastard,
0: years?
2: Bastard. And there's another waiter there who I'm friendly with. I don't know his name. I should ask.
0: Well,
2: today.
0: How friendly are you if you don't know his name?
2: I mean, he knows me, but he doesn't know
1: He
2: me.
1: Recognizes his face. He says, who's that old fart walking up here?
0: Okay. So that's a friendship of sorts.
2: Exactly.
1: There you go.
2: So, hey, listen, we got another half hour to go, and then we're getting out of here, going to WOHOP.
0: This time has just flown by.
1: Yeah.
0: Hopefully for us. I don't know about for anybody else, but for
2: me. Well, hopefully you're still listening.
1: If you haven't fallen asleep yet,
2: you know.
0: I'm told Brad is listening.
2: Exactly.
1: At least we have somebody.
0: Somebody is here.
2: What else do I have? I had all these, you know, not. Oh, hold on. Here we go. This was a fun show. You know why?
4: That was easy.
2: Because it was easy.
1: Yes.
2: It was easy to do with friends. And I thank both of you. For being
0: thank
2: here.
0: Thank you for having
1: thank
0: us.
1: You, Dave. We had fun here.
2: And this was Aaron's idea. So if you don't like it, blame Aaron at PowerPopaholic.com.
1: We take all your complaints.
0: And also, we should point out that Dave set an elaborate table up for us, which we're very appreciative of.
2: With a black tablecloth, like at weddings and bar mitzvahs.
0: Yes, it's very nicely appointed.
1: No rings for all my whiskey.
2: Can I have some more whiskey? Soon?
1: Yes, we shall pour some more whiskey.
0: Oh, this last half hour may go off the rails.
1: You want a double? Is that it?
2: No, give me a single. Be careful pouring it.
1: I won't spill any.
0: Hey, bartender.
1: We do not want to spill any whiskey.
2: Last call for alcohol.
1: Right.
0: Is it last call?
2: For alcohol.
1: Alcohol before we get on unless we go overboard on the ferry there.
0: Well.
2: You know what happens if you go
0: make
2: overboard?
0: Make sure you got your life
2: preserved. If you drink too much alcohol, you know what happens?
1: What happens? Pete Davidson comes after
4: you. Everybody else, you think too much, you get mixed up.
2: You get mixed up and you think too
0: that's
2: much.
0: That's fair.
2: Yeah, that's fair enough. Fair enough. What else do I have here? I don't know.
0: So you had a song.
2: Oh, I have Aaron's set coming up.
0: Yeah, Aaron picked his stuff.
2: Aaron from PowerPopaholic.com. He does great reviews.
1: Thank you.
2: And he's been doing this for how long?
1: Over 15 years.
2: And why are you doing this?
1: Because I have nothing better to do in my life.
0: Well, it's a public service.
1: Yes, it is. And we try to let, you know, these up-and-coming artists know that, you know, people still want to listen to real music, not AI all the time. Mm-hmm. They want to hear real bands. We only review real bands. We don't review AI, although we will report on it.
2: Okay.
1: But we want these guys to, you know, people are compelled to make music. We want to make sure that they get good music. So that's why we review it. We, you know, send it out to everyone. And, you know, we want everyone to visit and basically support these bands.
2: Okay.
0: Yes, and find the receptive ears, because there are still receptive ears.
2: And people do listen.
0: Yes. And I think it's a matter of just matching what's out there with people who want to hear it. And that's
1: absolutely
0: one of the great things that PowerPopaholic.com does.
2: So, Aaron, thank you, Stephen. Yes. Thank you, Stephen. Thank you, Aaron. So will you be selling your book at the IPO shows in New York and Boston
1: and
2: Toronto?
1: I will be selling a few copies of my first book, Song Stuck in Your Head, at IPO. I'm only going to bring a few copies. So if you don't get the first few that come in,
2: tough shit.
1: Exactly.
0: You're out of luck.
1: You're out of luck.
2: Hold on. Let's see. Brad sent me a song. So when my turn comes around, I got to spin this Brad song.
1: Okay.
2: So at this point now, we're just going to play a couple of songs each, maybe two songs, just so we can do the circle of life again.
1: Very good.
2: Not the circle jerk, but the circle of life and get all this
0: done. You know, the circle jerks probably had a cover that would have fit our theme today.
2: But you didn't
0: bring it. They did put a little love in your heart.
2: Oh, well.
1: There you go.
2: Hey,
0: they did it very fast.
2: Let's get to some of Aaron's stuff. Aaron, you've got want a front announce?
1: No, go ahead. Just play it. Let people figure it out.
2: Okay.
1: Anticipation.
2: Was not Carly Simon?
0: Yeah, it was Carly
1: Simon. It was Carly Simon, but we're not playing that song.
2: Indeed.

0: go. Okay, that was awesome. We I just gonna say basically we did two Beach Boys covers. One was really annoying. One was a little less annoying. Yo La Tengo doing Little Honda and droning on and on and on to get rid of listeners because we have too many.
1: Too many. That's a worldwide audience.
0: Yeah, I know. And then after that, we had the Gripweeds and You're So Good to Me. Two Beach
2: You're
0: Boys
2: so
0: songs.
2: Good to
0: but
2: us,
0: yeah, man. But yeah. I wasn't so nice with the Yo La Tengo, but
2: you know, it's an acquired taste.
1: It definitely I saw Yellow Tango in Prospect Park on the band show.
2: Hanukkah shows are sold out as always.
0: Yes.
1: Well, all those Jews go to the show for Hanukkah.
0: Oy vey.
1: Oy vey. Continue.
0: All right. So we're gonna hear some more from Dave the Boogeyman, Stephen Korn, and myself, Aaron McKay from PowerPopaholic.com.
2: What are we going to hear next?
1: I don't know. It's your...
2: Oh, it's mine again?
0: Yeah, Stephen, you okay. Got a pick. Then I know.
2: Assuming you play what we pick.
1: What you asked for.
2: Yeah.
1: But this is 11L, R, and I.
2: So you never know.
0: Dave doesn't remember what he picked.
2: Yeah.
0: You know?
2: So are they in the folder?
1: Yeah, they're in the folder. You want a front announce?
2: Why not? We're going to hear Low Straitjackets doing I Feel Fine.
1: Uh-huh.
2: And then we're going to hear Teen Machine doing Yummy Yummy.
1: Okay. So let's see if we can do this. Quiet on the set. This is 11L, R&I. We're winding down the show, and thank you for listening.
2: Mm.
1: Okay.

0: Okay, so what did we just hear?
1: We just heard Teen Machine's version of Yummy Yummy, and that was preceded by Low Straitjacket's version of I Feel Fine. This is the covers show.
2: That's right.
1: Norm, of course, it's Dave the Boogeyman show, but he invited
2: me. It's our show. I don't want to take credit for this.
1: Yeah, well, normally it's your show.
3: What did I say before? We're a threesome here?
2: We're a threesome, yeah.
1: It's a trio.
2: We go down with the ship or we sail the ship, one or the other.
1: Yeah, so.
2: And only you, the listeners, can decide.
1: Yeah, yes. So this voice is Stephen Korn.
3: This is Aaron the K.
1: So now you know all our voices.
2: And I'm Dave the Boogeyman.
1: Yeah, but they know your voice.
2: That's true.
1: We're the interlopers here.
2: Interlopers.
1: But you've been a very genial host.
2: Well, genial.
1: Our interloping.
3: You've been good. I mean, geez, where else can I get TX whiskey and get myself drunk on air?
1: And Michelob Ultra.
3: Yeah.
2: Did you give me...
1: Dave's reaching for his next glass.
2: Now, this bottle, this virgin bottle of TX whiskey was given to me for my birthday from my son Andy in January.
1: And I finally opened it up. So you opened it in September. So that's 9 months. It's like gestation.
3: Well, no, it's good. It's like a good year.
2: When I got the bottle, I said, see you in September. And that's what I did.
1: Oh, there you go. So you lived up to it.
2: That was a good line. I liked it.
1: You're quick, Dave.
2: I've got a career in this. Maybe not.
3: maybe, yeah. Not as an engineer, but definitely a DJ.
1: Quit your day job.
2: I did already.
1: I know you did. That's why I'm confident in saying that.
2: Okay, so listen, what do we got here?
1: Well, you had a request, right?
2: I had a request. Well, I'm going to play the Floons at the end because I figure that's only fitting. The Floons. That's Brad's band.
1: Oh, that's his request?
2: That's his request. Okay. That's his band.
1: Okay.
2: So,
1: I
2: don't know. What do I got?
3: Grab something from the folder.
1: It's your turn to pick a random something.
2: Okay, so let's play this. This is a weird cover.
1: I love weird covers.
2: It's a weird cover because the original artist is also on this.
3: So it's not really a cover.
1: So it's not really a cover.
2: The original artist is covering it. And he's with my buddy Bill Lloyd.
1: Okay.
3: So it's a tribute.
1: I know what this is.
2: You know what this is. You look at the folder.
1: I saw the list, but when you describe it, I know which one you picked. Yes.
2: Anyway, this is Nashville Cats. They don't run the kosher deli. This is Bill Lloyd and John Sebastian. Shall we do it? This is 11L, R&I, in case you forgot.

Banjo Nation and the Smithereens on the bass. Great Dave Perlman on pedal steel. Bill Lloyd, one of the Nashville Cats.

0: Joey, we miss you.
1: Yeah.
2: Indeed, indeed. That named a street after him.
0: Really? Ramon's Way is outside Forest Hills High School. Joey Ramone Place is where Seabees used to be. Aaron's mic isn't on.
3: No, he doesn't need to talk.
2: He doesn't need no badges.
0: You're being muzzled, Aaron.
4: I'm going to have to scream loud if they're going to do that to me.
0: Get your agent to complain.
4: Yeah, geez, I'm not being paid enough for this gig.
2: No, I know. Well, I'm paying him double.
0: Yeah, double. Double zero.
4: Double overtime.
0: Yeah. Yes. No, double zero is what? Twice as zero? Is that still twice as good?
3: It's a license to kill.
2: Yeah, but again, Steven, yeah, you'll be taxed double.
0: Yeah. Tax me on nothing. Yeah. I think the percentage works out okay.
3: That's
0: anyway, so, you know, we just heard Joey Ramone's It's a Wonderful World, one of his last recordings. It was his last.
3: Wow.
0: Louis Armstrong. Song originally.
3: Yes.
0: As we've been doing covers, in case if you're just tuning in now,
2: you've missed the whole show.
4: Go back to the beginning.
0: But it will be on the rewind.
3: Yes.
0: So even though if it's Sunday night and you're tuning in now, well, you missed it. But yeah, well, you've got a few minutes to listen.
3: Yeah.
0: But then Monday morning, it's going to be archived, which means you can potentially listen to this in the year 2075.
3: When we're all gone and dead.
2: I don't think John will have the website up then.
0: Well, all right. So maybe not 2075.
3: We'll back it up.
0: But AI will take over by then. You could probably listen to it in December.
2: In December.
0: Okay.
2: I'll have the archives. So what did we just hear, Aaron?
0: Okay, so we just mentioned Joey. So we just mentioned Joey.
3: Yeah. And prior to that, we had Wilson Phillips do it again, and Beach Boys cover with, you know, Ron Biglio once again as guitarist for Wilson.
0: If you weren't listening earlier,
3: yes,
0: there was a Rob Bonfiglio song.
3: Yes. That
0: we played. Well, Aaron. Well, yeah, we all played.
3: We all played.
0: Yeah.
3: And prior to that, we had Saint Etienne. And wouldn't it be nice?
0: It would be nice, wouldn't it? I don't know what it is, but whatever it is, it would be nice.
3: Right. Another Beach Boys cover.
0: It's nice to be nice. I remember Joe Franklin. That was something he used
2: to say. No, that was Thomas Walsh.
3: Yeah, nice to someone be nice. Doing
0: well, yeah,
3: cover
0: Thomas
3: that.
0: Walsh said it too.
2: Hey, listen, we got a ferry to catch because we are going to the one, the only WOHOP.
0: In case you're wondering what our dinner plans are, Dave, you know what you just did, though? You gave away the fact that we're not live on Sunday night, unless we're going to have dinner at 11 o'clock.
2: Yes, WOHOP is open. I know Tommy, he'll open the door for us.
3: Yes.
2: Hey, listen, we got to get out of here. Did we just back announce everything?
3: I think we did.
2: Hey, we've got one more song. This goes out to our buddy Brad. It's the Floons, and it's called Jug Band Music, and that's...
0: It's a rap.
2: It's a rap.
0: It's not a rap song.
3: Another TX for you.
2: Maybe.
3: Yeah.
2: Maybe. Happy hey, listen, Jug Band Music, that's John Sebastian and what's his group?
0: Love and Spoonful.
2: The Love and Spoonful. So let's do it, shall we?
0: Okay.
3: All right.
2: Yes, indeed. The Floons on 11L.
0: R. N.
2: Y. Yeah.

Ah, yes. Hey, that was the Flunes, Jug Band Music. Hey, we're live right now. It's 10:16 East Coast time, United States of America. Yankees lost 4-0. Oh, they suck. They suck. So, hey, this is 11L Radio New York International. I'm just interrupting Aaron and Steven just because I messed up earlier. And, well, maybe I messed up, maybe I didn't. The file was corrupted. And I couldn't do it. I tried to play it in different formats. It didn't work. So I apologize. I apologize again. But before we get back to the ending of the show, because it's only 10:16, I've got a little bit of time here. And I've got so many listeners who care of what I do out here. And maybe a few who don't. But if you're not listening, well, then you don't know what's going on. So, hey, I want to spin some live music. This goes out to a friend. And let's see, where is it? It's live from the Capitol Theater in Port Chester, New York, 7/15/2017. So we're going to go direct to the stage at the Capitol Theater in Port Chester for Graham Nash. It's a cover show.

You're welcome. You're very welcome. You give it up.

Thank you so much.

That's Graham Nash. Graham Nash live at the Capitol Theater, Portchester, July 15th, 2017. Ah, I like that. Uninterrupted music, jingle-free music, here on 11L Radio New York International. Thank you, Graham. I like that. Good stuff. There's a whole concert, a lot of other stuff that I don't know the songs. Didn't jump out at me, but I'm sure they're equally as well. If you would like a copy, if you're still listening at this hour at 10:47 East Coast time, United States of America, you probably know who I am. You probably can figure out a way to reach me. If not, I can give you the email address. So grab a pen or a pencil or a crayon or just cut yourself and write it in blood. I knew someone who knew one of her daughters would be cutting herself, and I thought that was pretty weird. But don't do that. Anyway, if you have a pen or pencil, it's David, DavidKaufman, David Kaufman, 36, at gmail.com. 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Let's see, what time is it? It's 10:48. I think I'm going to go off the air a little earlier tonight. But I want to thank Brad at Grits Radio and Splatterbox Larry for putting us on the air, and John Lightning at, I can't give the website because the website is down. But anyway, Brad, Larry, and John Lightning for making this possible. I want to thank Aaron and what's his name? Oh, Steven. Yeah, Aaron and Steven for making the show really, really fun. And I'd like to do it again, and I'm sorry again for losing the first segment of the show, but I think I made it up to everyone. If not, you can reach out to me at davidkaufman36 at gmail.com. Let's see. 10:49. Okay, well, I got 5 minutes left in the can, so I'm going to go back to the show with Aaron and Steven and our official sign-off. So let's see if we can make all this happen. Thank you again, everyone. John Lightning will be here in 2 weeks. So check out John Lightning. If you like politics and you like it on the lefty side, you know, I'm a lefty. I'm a righty, too. I mean, I guess I'm in the middle. I am ambidextrous, so I guess I'm middle of the road. I don't know. Anyway, hey, listen, thank you again. Be well, be happy, be safe. And back to Aaron and Steven. Okay. What happened there? I am playing something and it's not. Oh, I see what I did. I see what I messed up. Let's see. No, why did I lose the volume on this? Oh, I know what I did. Oh, silly me. You know, I'm the ultimate professional here. Yeah, right. The rank. Why isn't this working? I think I have to do this. And, okay, I see what I did wrong. Let's see where I am. 11. I'm just counting down the seconds approximately where it came in. Oh, I'm sorry, folks. I'm sorry. Yeah, I didn't cue this up and I hit the wrong button. Let's see if we can make it work. That's about right. Let's see. Okay, hey, back to Aaron and Steve live in the studio yesterday.

0: we're back to the Flunes. Everything is gonna be all right. Give me that jug band music. We'll make everything right here. Hey, that was the Flunes. Hey, the Flunes are coming out with a double disc set. Brad, get off your ass. Get off your ass, kick your bandmates in the ass, and get it done. I want a copy of the Flunes' greatest hits. I will pay for it. I don't want no stinking freebies.
1: I will give you a free review if you come out with this album.
2: I have nothing to offer, really.
0: And yeah, well, heck with you, Stephen. So yeah. Aaron will give you a 9.5, even if it sucks.
2: Do you do 0.5s?
3: No, I don't do
2: I
3: points.
2: Don't think
3: I don't
2: you
3: do
2: did.
3: Decimal
2: no.
3: points.
2: No.
0: Well, you should.
2: Hey, so it's got to be 9 or 10.
3: Yeah.
0: Okay, so make it a 10. Hey, guys, thank you. This was fun.
2: Well, thank you for having
3: us. Thank you, Dave.
0: Thank you for being...
2: This has been great fun.
3: This was awesome.
0: And the next time we do this is in December for John Lightning's... holiday extravaganza.
3: Oh, yeah. Extravaganza, yes.
2: Yeah, we should
3: absolutely.
2: Do this again
0: and
2: then.
0: Absolutely. I mean, I kind of asked John if he wanted to come over to today, and he said, you know what he said, quote?
2: What?
0: No fucking way. Yeah.
2: That sounds like John.
0: And he said it nicely, a little nicer.
2: You know, he'll be saying stuff like that on the radio next Sunday.
3: Yes.
0: Indeed. So check out John Lightning. Politically, if you're on the right side of politics,
3: you could learn something from
0: not him. not the right side, but the left side of politics. I meant to say,
3: from the left side, you will learn the right way.
0: You will learn right exactly.
2: Oh, that's very complicated.
0: Indeed. Anyway, thank you guys.
2: Yeah,
3: thank you, Dave.
2: Again.
0: So what are we getting at WoHop?
2: I don't know. You know the menu.
3: Yeah.
0: It's anyway, like, hey, I we'll figure out something. I'm sure we will. Hey, wait, that's the music.
2: I know that music.
3: This means it's time to set your alarm clock. For the week ahead.
0: It means Monday is coming up.
2: Yes.
0: And it's a holiday. Happy holiday.
2: Oh, that's right. You know, you don't have to go anywhere tomorrow.
3: You don't have to
2: probably.
3: Get up early, really. I'm just saying set your alarm clock because...
0: And this goes out to all the women out there. Happy Labor Day. Happy Labor Day.
2: It was different kind of labor.
3: We don't want to get into women's labor here.
0: No, well, listen, they work hard.
3: They work hard.
2: And that part of women's labor.
0: They are... Are they better than us? Well, yeah, we have to say they're better than us. We'll have to eat shit. But no, they are better than us. We love women, and we love you, the listeners, because you listen to 11L, R&I. Because
2: you really love your listeners?
3: Yes.
0: Yeah, I do.
2: You do.
0: I do. If there's some really cute ones, as John Lightning says, reach out and call me.
3: Dave's available.
0: I'm available. Aaron's married. Stephen is not. Barry is married.
2: I don't know, though.
0: And John Lightning, he's John Lightning.
2: I keep thinking of Play Misty for me, so you got to be careful.
0: Got to be careful. Well, that's why they make prophylactics.
3: Yeah, exactly.
2: That's one of the reasons they do, I suppose.
0: And also to keep the stupid people from reproducing. But that's another story for another day.
3: Absolutely.
2: Yeah. Not for now.
0: Any final words, Stephen?
2: This has been a joy.
0: A joy? God, your life must have been depressed.
3: Did he listen to that last Lolita Tango song and basically put you off music for a while?
2: No, it didn't, actually. we're all still here.
3: Yeah.
0: That's true. Hey, we got to get out of here. Thank you all.
2: Well, we're here for the moment.
0: Aaron, do you have a final comment?
3: Visit www.powerpopaholic.com and check out all the reviews I'm doing on these bands that you heard and some that you haven't.
0: Yeah, the self-promotion.
3: Yeah, what else could I do?
2: It's
3: I get out of this.
0: Hey, we've got 15 minutes.
3: Batten TX.
0: We've got 15 minutes to catch the ferry, so bathroom break now, and then WoHop. You can go to the bathroom on the ferry, or you can go to the bathroom on the back end of the ferry.
3: Can we go to the bathroom at WoHop?
0: Yes, they do.
2: So now that all the bathroom options have been covered, we can...
0: As long as no one's doing a number two. As long as you... Anyway...
2: So how much longer does the song have to go?
0: We got 39 seconds.
2: 39 seconds. Okay.
0: So let's say goodbye.
2: So long. It's dwindling down. Fading
0: just say,
2: out.
0: Just night, say goodbye, night. Folks.
2: Are you going to do Jerry, the show?
3: Jerry Lewis, yes.
0: No.
2: You know, it's Labor Day night. I mean,
0: we've got 15 minutes
2: night.
0: To catch the ferry, guys. No.
2: The show is over. We got to go.
0: Right.
3: The show is over. We got to go.
0: Come on, Jerry.
2: The show is over.
3: We got to go.
2: Thank you. Now we're covered. Thanks.
0: Exactly. And that's with Ed Sullivan. He's doing that.
2: Yeah.
0: Da-da-da.
2: Really big shoe.
0: Good night, everyone. Bye-bye.
3: Good night.
0: Bye. Bye. Hey, hey, wait a minute. Wait. Don't go anywhere. We've got a few minutes. So what do we do? I don't know. I don't really want to sign off early. Let's see. What do we got? I got stuff in the folder. I don't know. I really think we're out of time. I should do some overtime tonight. I might even do that. If you want me to do overtime, raise your hand. Come on, one person raise your hand. Just one person raise your hand, and I'll do overtime. Okay. We're out of time. I gotta go. With Chris Farlow, out of time. From the many faces of Chris Farlow, here on the 11L Network. Good night, all. Be well. Be happy.

0: go.
1: Try it. Try yourself
0: Sheriff.
1: Once. If you just pay
0: Sheriff, the show is over. I gotta go. Sherry.
1: The show is over. We got to go.
0: The show is over. We got to go.

0: our heroes are slowly closing in on the Lost Mountain and Bullwinkle's Upsidazium mine. They found some primitive markers in the desert pointing the way to Mount Flatten. But to their dismay, the last marker pointed back the way they had come.
1: Anything I can't stand is a signpost that talks back to itself.
2: But this means we must have passed Mount Flatten.
1: Passed it? Look back the way we came. No mountain there.
2: Yeah, it's pretty flat, all right.
1: You don't suppose somebody buried it accidental-like?
2: Not a whole mountain. Now let's think.
3: Boris, darling, what do you suppose happened to mountain?
4: Simple, Natasha. Somebody stole it.
3: Boris, who would ever steal enormous mountain?
4: I would.
2: Bullwinkle, I think I got it.
1: I'm all ears, Rock. Except in front, where I mostly nose.
2: If Mount Flatten isn't back there...
1: And it isn't.
2: And it isn't ahead there...
4: And it isn't.
2: And it isn't down there...
3: Obviously, darling.
2: Ergo, it must be up there.
1: Oh, for gunny sacks.
0: Yes, incredible though it seemed, there, hovering miles over their heads, was an enormous, regulation-size, official mountain peak.
1: So that's Mount Flatten.
2: No wonder it's not on the map.
1: But how come it's up in the air?
2: Well, that's easy, Bullwinkle. Upsidazium.
1: And a coochie-coochie to you, too. But why...
2: I mean, Mount Flatten is full of that anti-gravity metal, upsidazium.
3: You hear, Boris?
4: You said it, Natasha.
3: Upsidazium.
4: This time we hit jackpot.
3: What next, darling?
4: What else? Get rid of moose and squirrel.
2: No, the only thing to worry about is how to get up there.
1: I'll handle that, Rock.
2: Getting us up there?
1: No, worrying about it.
2: Well, you give me a start and I'll try flying up, Bullwinkle.
1: Right. Let's go.
2: Ellie!
0: And Bullwinkle launched Rocky high into the air. Up, up, up he went, nearer and nearer to the bottom of Mount Flatten. Then as his momentum slackened, he flew slower and slower.
2: Golly, I'm gonna stall out.
0: And stall he did, just inches from his goal.
2: Next time I ought to do it, Bullwinkle.
3: Oh, he didn't did it.
4: Next time he might, we must stop him.
3: How, darling?
4: Observe, Natasha. A villain's best friend. All abandoned mineshaft.
3: Is deep, darling.
4: Listen.
0: And Boris picked up a pebble and dropped it into the shaft. 3 minutes later, the pebble still hadn't hit bottom.
3: Oh, that should be deep enough. But how you'll get them in?
4: Easy, I change sign.
0: And quickly, Boris replaced the danger sign on the shaft with one which said elevator, up only. Then the two villains retired to see if their plan would work.
3: Boris, what kind of idiot would try to go up in elevator shaft that goes only down?
4: That kind of idiot.
1: Hey, Rocky, our problem is solved. Here's the elevator.
2: Boris, don't do it.
1: Don't do what?
2: That.
1: Rocky!
0: And the fearless squirrel zoomed down the shaft after his friend. Instantly, Boris leaped from his hiding place and boarded up the entrance to the mine shaft.
4: Oh, Boris, you are one smart fiend.
3: Only one thing, darling.
4: Hmm.
3: How we're going to get up to mountain.
4: Easy. Moose throws squirrel up, squirrel throws rope down. Then I got to save them.
0: And Boris flew to the mine shaft just an instant too late.
3: What was that, darling?
4: Only one thing makes noise like that.
3: What?
4: Moose on the rocks.
0: Is Boris Betanov right again? We'll see next time in Go Down Mooses or The Fall Guy.

Oh, take my love, take my heart. 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
1: I said, let's cut it while my razor's sharp.
2: Can we change mics? I'm getting tired of looking at this.
1: Did you notice there's a thing on this mic that looks just like a kidney? Did you ever notice that? Well, did you ever try to cut records and look at a kidney all at the same time? You think you got trouble.
3: You ready to cut it?
1: Yeah.

Thank you. Thank you. Appreciate it. This is a very, very beautiful place here, I must say. Very beautiful. Is it all right? Up top there? Not you guys down here. Talking to the $1 people up there. Right? Yeah. Now, I was a heck of a football player in my time, man. That was before face guards, as you can tell. Yeah, that was a time they called me Out of Bounds Cosby. Either I made a touchdown or I went out of bounds, Jack. I wasn't standing around waiting for nobody to hurt me. You know, a lot of people laugh at you if you have good sense. You know, but my mother loved me for that. My mother always said, look, if they're going to hurt you, run out of bounds. And that's what I did. I ran out of bounds. Stayed out of bounds. Even when I was playing baseball, I'd come up to bat, stand out of bounds. Because pitchers try to hit you. They try to hurt you. You know that, don't you? You play baseball and you got to stay in there because the guy throws a curveball at you. It may break across the plate. So you have to stay in there. You don't want people to think you're chicken and you jump out of the box. And it's a weird feeling to be standing there in the box and see that ball coming at you. And your mind says, stay in there. But your body says, we got to move. Yeah. And all of a sudden, man, you know that ball is not going to break. Right in the back. Knocks all the wind out of you. And you can't breathe. No, bend over. Umpire says, take your base. Yes, sir. And you walk down to first base and you still can't breathe and you get to first base and you look at the third base coach and he's giving you the steal sign. And the pitcher goes into the stretch and he throws the ball and you walk to second base and they tag you out and you say, thank you very much. Yeah.

Uncle Sam ain't no woman, but he sure can take your man. Uncle Sam ain't no woman, but he sure can take your man.

Thank you. For my first encore, I'd like to turn to a type of song. The type of song that people like myself find ourselves subjected to with increasing frequency as time goes on, and that is the college alma mater. You find yourself at a reunion of old grads and old undergrads, and somebody will start croaking out one of these things, and everyone will gradually join in, each in his own key, of course, until the place is just soggy with nostalgia. Well, a typical such song might be called Bright College Days, and might go like this.

Robert Hobbs. Turn on the spigot, pour the beer and swig it, and Gaudiamus get a tour. Here's two parties we tossed to the games that we lost. We shall claim that we won them someday. To the girls young and sweet, to the spacious back seat of our roommate's beat-up Chevrolet. To the beer and Benzedrine, to the way that the dean tried so hard to be pals with us all. To

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0: In the heart of a city that has no heart, there's a building where only the stool pigeons come to roost. Step in the elevator, press 13, then use the stairs. At the end of the hallway, there's a frosted glass door.
1: You put me on the standard!
0: I didn't tell you to go in there. Turn left. See that door with a bloodshot eye on it? It's not a psychic. It's not an oculist. It's a dick. America's only detective. He's ready for action. He's ready for adventure. He's...
2: Nick Danger, Third Eye.
3: Hello. I want to order an anchovy to go and hold the pizza.
2: Anchovy?
3: Yes. A little flat thing with eyes.
2: I don't care what you look like. You're wasting my time. I spell my name D... the way it's spelled. Danger.
3: What?
2: I've been working really hard, but I've finally had a peaceful night passed out in my file cabinet. I just finished my biggest case. The case I like to call the case of the case of bourbon. I don't remember exactly how it ended, but I know it began something like this. My favorite. Old plain wrap. Aged on the shelf. Like me. Uh-oh.
4: Hello, sorry, Nick Danger, not here. He out getting money he probably owe you. Envelope in mail. No check. Goodbye.
5: Nick, it's Nancy, me. Don't hang up.
2: I couldn't hang up. You see, I've been hung up on this fortune cookie ever since I could remember. Remember what? What were we talking about?
5: Nancy.
2: Nancy, you. My heart began to beat like a wet hamburger. This dame had short-ordered me before, so I knew I had to play it tough.
6: What do you want, baby? Big tips?
5: Nicky, I really need you this time. It's the snakes, the stench of magnolias, the old man and his desires, the script, the background music. I'm scared of...
2: Oh, my gosh. Where are you, Nancy?
5: Page 3, the Van Pederatzi Mansion, interior, night. Don't turn the page, baby.
2: I'm on my way.
5: What?
2: Suddenly, I heard a door squeak open behind me. Strange. I don't have a door, and they repossess the squeak. Only one man had the gall to carry his own sound effects. Is that gall I smell?
3: It's oil of anchovy, Danger. Have a tin.
2: So, Rocky Rococo, we meet again.
3: No, we met again last week. This is now.
2: Metaphysics gives me a headache, Rococo.
3: Open the tin, Danger. There's a prize inside.
2: Anchovies.
3: Unroll the green one.
2: Half a fin. Howdy, Abe.
3: Been a long time since you've seen an honest man, eh, Danger? And the other half is waiting for you at the end of the job.
2: Yeah? What do I have to do?
3: Nothing.
2: Nothing?
3: I'm not kidding. Just file yourself under inactive. And remember, I wasn't here. You never saw me.
2: What a pleasant thought.
3: I hate you, Danger.
2: Can it, Rococo? And you can take your smelly little friends with you.
3: No! You got anchovies all over my sharkskin suit! Hey, looking good. Wait till the hookers catch me on the boulevard.
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0: Now back to the case that Nick calls The Three Faces of Al.
2: I figured it was going to be okay to double-cross Rococo. Hell, that's the way he signs his name. Besides, Nancy was in trouble. And this time, even Dr. Coathanger couldn't help her. But I needed a car. Hey, this two-tone job looked fast. Wow, grand auto. CB radio? Bubble lights? Shotgun? I wonder what this is. Uh-oh.
3: You'll need these keys, Danger.
2: Sergeant Blutwurst.
3: I saw everything you did. I was staked out in the back seat.
2: Steak smells good.
3: You're gonna be hamburger, Danger. We're gonna turn on the heat downtown and grill you real good. Yeah. You see these knuckles, Nick?
2: Yeah.
3: Sergeant Blutwurst's gumshoe tenderizers. We're gonna have a rare old time.
2: Well, you don't scare me, Patty.
3: Oh, are you caught in a meat patty?
9: Blutwurst!
3: What?
9: This is the Chief. Over.
2: Branshaw.
3: Chief, good news. I caught Danger in the act. Over.
9: He's always overacting. He was last in his class at police acting school. Over.
3: I'm bringing him in, Chief.
9: Say over, Blutwurst.
3: Over, Blutwurst.
9: No, let him go. Over.
3: Let him go over?
9: Yeah, and give him the car. Over.
3: Turn the car over?
9: Shut up, Blutwurst. Over.
2: Thanks, Al.
9: Don't thank me yet, Nick.
2: Too late, Al. I already did. Over and out. Drop you somewhere, Blutwurst?
3: Yeah, well, I guess you have to, Nick.
2: Yeah. How about right here? Over and out. The Van Pederatzy mansion loomed up at me from the other end of this musical bridge. What a classy neighborhood. Look at the names stuck on these gates. The Dentines, Spearmints, Double Bubbles. Hey, the Peps. Manny and Mo must be having a party. Look at all the cars jacked up on the lawn. Frankly, I hate rich people. I hate them and their stupid problems. But here I was again. And all because of a dame. Yeah, how do I turn this siren off? I guess that's what the shotgun's for. Listen to those crickets. I hate crickets. I hate owls, too.
10: Who is that?
2: Whoa. A dame.
10: Hello?
2: She was backlit by the amber glow of the throbbing security lights. She was halfway out of a sexy single-sequin outfit that was cut so low it was held up by her elbows.
11: Well, hello there.
2: This was a dame for night. What an exterior.
11: Who are you talking to? Oh, you poor man. Are you selling brooms made by the insane?
2: I'm looking for a beautiful girl in trouble, but you'll do.
11: Yes, I will, but not with you. If I buy a broom, will you go away?
2: Her brush off made me bristle. Do you, live here, sweetheart, or you just work in the driveway?
11: I'm Slumber Van Pederatzy, and you're lucky I'm even talking to you. Now get out of my way!
2: Hey.
10: How many hounds had to die for that suit?
2: She stole my car. And maybe my heart with it.
3: Ah, Mr. Dangler. I'm Butman, the Futler.
2: You're kidding.
3: I mean, I'm Futman, the Butler. My waster's mating.
2: Huh?
3: My master's waiting.
2: I don't care what he does when he's alone. I spell my name. A D, some dough, a lump of cash, a grade I never got. Yeah, and that's nice. It rhymes with mice.
3: Spare me, please.
2: Listen, pal. I happen to know there's a frantic little minx in this house, and you're gonna tell me where she is.
3: You're bending my start, Mr. Dinger. Don't worry. Mr. Van Pederatzy will explain everything. Now, may I rape your cat?
2: What?
3: Take your hat.
2: No way.
3: Then I'll just take your script.
2: Hey, you tore up my script. How am I gonna know what happens next?
3: Exactly. You'll just have to improvise, won't you, Mr. Diddler?
2: Improvise what?
3: There you go. Not so hard, is it? Not so good, but not so hard. Good luck, Mr. Butler. Just go down that hall and you'll find a door. I mean, you'll bind a whore. Yes, that's it.
2: I
3: have got it. Bind
2: I
3: a whore.
2: Didn't know what to say. Let's see. Something was funny here. Yeah, where was Nancy? Yeah, this is easy. What do I need writers for anyway? I boldly stepped into a big room with a roaring fire. Yeah, hope there's a fireplace.
12: You're getting warm, Mr. Danger. It's a fire pit. Throw a few more snakes on, won't you? Or are you afraid?
2: I ain't afraid of nothing, Pederatzy. Except crickets and owls.
12: Well then, we're waiting.
2: Sure, there you go.
12: Ah, the mambas are dancing and hissing. Must be wet and green. Like you, Mr. Danger. A small-town dick with no script and nothing to say.
2: Oh, yeah? I don't happen to need no commie-wood pin-pushers to tell me that, there's something funny going on around here.
12: Brilliant, Mr. Danger. Is that off the cuff?
2: Yeah.
12: I didn't know they had a pen that wrote on plastic cuffs.
2: Listen, pal, I'm only here for one reason, and her name is Nancy. Where is she?
12: She's gone, Danger. Real gone. She did her little thing and left. We played our little game while she made her phony little call to you. Then she took off her little costume, did the little windows, and left. And look, now you're here.
2: Why, you twisted pervert.
12: I'm not twisted anymore, Mr. Danger. A visit from little Nancy always straightens me right up.
2: You know what really ticks me off, pederasty?
12: Let me guess. You blew a $5 job coming all the way out here on a wild goose chase.
2: How'd you know that?
12: It's my goose, and it's my script. Mm. And guess what happens next?
2: I'm getting out of here?
12: Not yet, Nick. You'll miss the murder.
2: Murder?
12: There you go. Improvising isn't so difficult, is it? All you need to do is react to things like... this gun.
2: Hey, wait a minute.
12: We don't have a minute, Mr. Danger. Our little scene's almost played out. Hello. This weapon looks a lot like yours, doesn't it? Small, ineffective. Unless, of course, I hold it up to my head like this.
2: Hey.
12: And squeeze the trigger.
2: He's dead. Hey. This is my gun.
3: Right you are, Danger.
2: Blutwurst.
3: Take him, boys.
2: Hey, smile, what's going on? Hey, my eyes. What's happening here?
3: What a pretty picture. Murder one on the front page.
13: X-Me, read all about it. Danger to fry for pederasty icing, whatever that means. X-Me, Bradshaw's hat in DA ring.
14: Hey, Snake Eyes, here comes Mr. Rococo's checker stretch, so give me the paper, blind boy. Hey, can the front page. You know it only confuses the little boss.
13: I rewrote Mr. Rococo's horoscope real good today, boy. What's happening? Oh, hey, was that my stand?
15: That's the sound of late-breaking news. Where's my paper?
14: Right here, boss.
15: Give it to me. Come on out, slumber baby. We'll see how the stars line up for our opening night. Let's see. Scorpio, Sagittarius, Rococo. Your life of crime makes you the envy of everyone. Mm-hmm. But beware, there's something fishy about you. What? Maybe it's your perfume. Right on, eh, boys? Now let's see about you, the virgin. Yeah, that's you, but not for long. Right. Sorry about your daddy, sugar. Story on page one.
13: What? Page one. X3 Van Pederasty shot from behind. Oh. Insane broom salesman held.
16: That's my long-lost father. Oh, let me see this picture. That's not my father. He wouldn't be caught dead in that suit.
15: You must be mistaken.
16: They're framing that pathetic bush kisser. I mean, breast pincher.
15: Beat it out.
16: Brush pusher. Oh, Rocky, yes. You've got to take me to see the police.
15: But, baby, the concert's sold out. You're singing to the swells tonight.
14: Yeah, geez, boss, you should see it. The swells are already here.
15: You see?
14: They're down front right next to the Sugar Freeze and J.P. Double Bubble. Oh. And Pud and Tubby Fleer in a box with some good-looking chicklets.
16: You're right. They're all waiting
15: for you.
16: Every breath I take.
15: Oh, yes.
16: Every move I make.
15: You're beautiful. Break a wing, angel. I've done it, Bull.
14: Me too.
15: With pederasty on ice and the double-crossing Danger on death row. Yeah. I've netted the anchovy market. I'll have the whole town hooked in a week.
14: Yeah.
15: And tonight... I sleep with a canary.
14: You gotta be real careful with canaries, boss.
15: What?
14: They're real small. The feathers can get caught right on the end of
15: you. Can the BS, Bull. Come on. Champagne and anchovies for everybody.
14: Clear the way for the boss. Move out of the way there.
0: And as for me,
2: Well, while the world was dancing into the night, I was ready to walk.

0: Hey, Daniel.
1: Yeah, Lead Liver.
0: It say here on the page of 15, you be the eye to eat the last meal.
1: Roughly.
0: Well, don't forget the fries, bro.
2: The fries. Yeah, he goes.
3: Shut up, Lead Liver. Shut up. Yeah. Are you ready to move into your all-electric house?
1: Mm-hmm.
3: We're giving you the chair.
1: Thanks, Blutwurst. I needed to finish my dinette set.
3: Can the corn! Just hop into these metal bunny slippers,
1: hey.
3: Nicky, and let's go.
1: You know Blutwurst?
3: Yeah, it's my father. Used to call me Little Blutwurst. I was thin and red and hot.
1: Let's try it again.
3: What?
1: Blutwurst, this is like a bad dream.
3: No, this isn't like a bad dream, Nicky.

0: absorb a lot of the new angles on the Jesus thing, because at a very early age, I got indoctrinated into the Christian religion. I mean, there's a rumor that the Red Chinese invented brainwashing. They didn't. Dominican nuns parachuted behind the lines and taught them. Because I went to the parochial school, Sister John Damien's Virgin School. When a girl graduated from this school, she got a diploma and 3 extra hymens. One of which was electrified, you know, hooked up to a buzzer in the Vatican. They're touching it, you know, and get the paper paratroopers, and a Jesuit drops on you while you're bawling and garrots you with his rosary beads, like that, you know. By the way, Sister John Damien had an advantage I don't have, you know. I look around a room, you try to gauge a room, you see a dude with a beard, you know, you see a guy with a beard, needle marks, you know, drug culture, you know. Turns out he's a diabetic Hasidian, you know, and you're blue. But Sister John Damien, when she talked to a group of kids between the ages of like 12 and 14, she knew exactly where they were at, especially in sexual areas, because even Kinsey says it, 99% of all the males on Earth masturbate. They don't do it at the same time because the earth would fall off its axis. You know, they gotta break it up like New York up, West Coast down, Peoria come, like that, you know. Otherwise, we swing into the sun or something, you know. By the way, Sister John Damien was a super nun, a black belt Dominican nun. Super holy and pure. No feet, just become a little white light. Like that. No bodily functions. She never even went to the ladies' room. Whenever she had to go, a dove would come and take it away. No discipline problem in the class, you know. All the other classes had talking and fooling around, but not her class, because we knew she was so tight with God that if you fooled around, she'd go, him, and your eye would fall out. So nobody fooled around, you know. She comes out, and she's really fired up. She knows she's talking to that masturbation group because all the guys got one big arm, you know. Like the class monitor, one hand he can't open a zipper, the other one he can crush a Volkswagen, you know, like that. Comes out and says, boys and girls, I've been talking to you about hell now for 11 years. But today we're really going to get into hell. Did you ever burn your finger on your mother's stove? Poof! Even though you hold it there for a second, burns like a bitch, doesn't it? Yes, sister. Just imagine holding your hand in flame for an hour. Kids are throwing up in the aisles, you know. Fear pimples breaking out, they're twitching like flounders, you know. She says, imagine your whole body in flame for a year. Kids are swallowing their jockey shorts, they're walking on the chocolate, giving themselves lobotomies with big pens to calm down and stuff like that, you know. Do you know what a year is in eternity? If a little sparrow comes once a year and sharpens his beak on a 10,000-foot granite mountain, the time it takes to wear it down to a grain of sand small enough to fit through the eye of a needle, that's 1 second in eternity. Kids are jumping in the fish tank. They're sending out for Thorazine and pretzels, you know. Finally, she waits for the shock value to stop. They restrain a little girl in the back of the room from biting her wrist and stuff like that, you know. And she delivers her clincher line. She's boys and girls. Do you know what part burns the most in hell? The part you sin with. If you're a liar, it's your tongue. Well, I wasn't a liar. Just like that point, open my zipper, let the wind hit it a little bit, you know. Wait for recess, drop a lemon ice down here. Rages. Of course, around the 8th grade, it becomes completely out of hand. I mean, it gets time to give them actual, factual sex lectures. I mean, they found out there was a rumor going around among the little girls that the menstrual cycle was an Italian bike. You know, so they figured, let's clue them in. So to give them actual facts, they get a Dominican brother to give them sex lecture. Now, this guy's a celibate. This is a guy that looks at sex like an enema. Guy comes out, and he's got a 4-foot green picture of a testicle. Life-size from the Jolly Green Giant, you know? Pulls it down. This is a testicle! You've got one! Oh, no, not me! Oh, no! I'm smuggling olives, not me! Yes, you do! And inside of it are millions and billions of crawling little living things! things called sperm cells. It makes it sound so disgusting you want to go home and wash with Brillo. Ah, sperm cells, my, you know. By the way, the Catholic Church's euphemism for masturbation is self-abuse. So he turns to one of the boys and he says, that's why self-abuse is such a sin. Every time you abuse yourself, you murder 7 to 8 million potential Christians. I was the Eichmann of my block. You know. Lately, the biggest thing that they're screwing the earth up with is their birth control dogma. You know, they say an abortion. Birth control's no good, and abortion is definitely murder. They know that because they've got an interview live with a fetus. How do you feel about birth control, Mr. Fetus?
1: Please don't kill me. Please.
0: Very weird.

are you alive? Gonna have a ball and a hole in the wall tonight. 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Been holding my own.

What was that? Short wave. 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What's it say? shut up. What'd that mean? You too? Quiet, numbskulls. I'm broadcasting.

0: There we go, Val.
1: Here we are.
0: What'd you think of that? Johnny Cash.
1: Oh, I love Johnny Cash.
0: Good evening, ladies and gentlemen. Welcome to another Grits Radio Show.
1: Yep.
0: From Pepper Tree Campground in Connecticut. Now, tonight, this is kind of unusual. We've had an unusual day here. Power went out and all this kind of stuff. We are just barely limping along. I hope we're getting out there.
1: I hope we are, too.
0: Yeah, the transmitter didn't come up on time, but it's on now.
1: Oh, that's good.
0: So we are broadcasting from Monticello, Maine, the United States of America, right here on the 6th of June,
1: yep,
0: 2020. And we're Grits Radio. We're here for an hour, folks. Enjoy some music and a little bit of fun. See you in a bit.

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1: Okay. How'd you like that for a marketing thing?
2: I don't think sizzle
1: in the drizzle.
2: I don't think that I have ever heard of that.
1: What, the drizzle guard?
2: Yeah.
1: Yeah, at the drive-in, it was kind of, like you said, an umbrella type affair.
2: Well,
1: that went over your, it attached, you remember you used to have rain guards or gutters
2: over by the doors
1: of your car?
2: It would attach to that, with
1: these little clips.
2: Okay.
1: And it was like an umbrella that went over your windshield so that it wouldn't get, but it was, you could adjust it so it was high enough to see the movie. But if the wind came up, it always collapsed on your windshield and
2: screwed,
1: you were shit out of luck anyway.
2: Yeah.
1: You know, so much for modern technology.
2: Yep. Uh huh.
1: Okay.
2: Oh my God. Okay.
1: All right.
2: Sounds good. I think we ought to get one.
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5: They're beautiful, they're warm, and they're willing. But where have they gone? Find out what happens to pretty girls who disappear one day only to wake up the next in the world's wildest hellhole of bizarre cruelty, Island of Lost Girls. Don't miss Island of Lost Girls, an exciting experience in a world of stimulating entertainment, teamed with Nice Girl, the story of a cute girl next door who decided she would rather misbehave than lead a dull life, and misbehave she does, going from one man to another looking for the perfect lover. Starring Bobby Benton, the darling of Playboy magazine and country music, it's all in one super show, Island of Lost Girls plus Nice Girls, starring Bobby Benton, both in color and rated R for adults.
2: Should be rated D for dumb.
1: Yes, we did it, folks. I mean, if you were listening last week and you recognized that as the same trailer we played last week.
2: Then it was. Yeah.
1: Yes, and it was, because we watched Island of Lost Girls last week, and we watched this one called Nice Girl, but it was, we had to look at it for another name. It was also known as
2: How Did a Nice Girl Like You
1: End Up in This Business?
2: Yeah.
1: Yes. And that business was prostitution. But
2: yeah.
1: There was nothing graphic. I mean, gee whiz, I don't even think you see, you know, you saw less in the movie than you did of Barbie Benton in Playboy.
2: Yeah, yeah.
1: Okay?
2: She was not a good actress.
1: Oh, no. Well, she had a cute look.
2: Well, she had a cute look, but she couldn't. Oh no.
1: Well, that's all she had was just the cute look,
2: which
1: was enough.
2: Enough. I suppose.
1: Well, it was enough for Hef.
2: Yeah, you really liked Hef.
1: Right, to get her some sort of a career in the country music business and, you know, put her in this movie anyway until
2: he was done with her, I suppose.
1: I don't know. I shouldn't say that, because I don't know whatever happened to Barbie Benton. And if you do, you can call us. Or
2: let us know.
1: Email us at gritsradio@pmlol.com.
2: Inquiring minds.
3: And now it's time for the bad song of the week right here on Grits Radio.
1: Yes, the bad song of the week. Yes, well, it's another disco song, folks. I mean, we're from that era.
2: You can't get over that. You can't get away from
1: that. Well, I hated disco.
2: There's so much to choose from.
1: Oh, and there really is. You know?
2: I bet you really like it.
1: And not just the Bee Gees.
2: Oh, you know, are you playing the Bee Gees?
1: No, I'm not playing the,
2: like
1: Bee Gees.
2: The Bee Gees.
1: No. I told you what we were going to play, what I was going to make fun of tonight. Just Thelma Houston.
2: Oh, that's right.
1: Okay, don't leave me this way.
2: Don't leave me this way.
1: I think.
2: Yeah.
1: Yes, that's what it is, folks. Enjoy the badness.
2: I did. I liked this. This was a good song.
1: This was a good song, folks.
2: Well, you know, I didn't like a lot of
1: the
2: disco.
1: Well, enjoy the badness of the good song.
2: Oh, no. Enjoy it. You'll love it.

0: Although I will say, the bass player is really kicking it in this song. I mean, listen to that bass part. Yeah. You know what I'm saying?
1: So, see, you found something good about the bad song.
0: Well, yeah, there's something good in just about everything except politics.
1: This was upbeat, politics.

0: Yes, and of course I can picture you like discoing around there, Val.
1: No, there's no discoing around, Brad.
0: You weren't a disco queen?
1: I was not a disco queen. I had a three-year-old.
0: A three-year-old when disco came about, yeah.
1: Two, three years old.
0: Oh, boy. Oh, boy.
1: Yep.
0: Well.
1: I like the music, some of it, for the most part. I like Saturday Night Fever.
0: She liked Saturday Night Fever. Well, yes, it was very popular.
1: Well, it was. It was
0: it wasn't
1: fun,
0: quite
1: you know.
0: Up my alley, but...
1: No, well, that's because you were behind the school smoking weed.
0: Yeah,
1: doing
0: smoking in the boys' room.
1: Yeah,
0: that's me.
1: That's you.
0: You betcha, you know.
1: It does not surprise me
0: at all. Yeah, we got a Homer and Jethro for Yard Sale Song of the Week. This goes out to Cosmic Debris from Lumpy Gravy.
1: All right.
2: Let's go!
3: Hey, when they say
2: places!
3: Apple tree, and you couldn't say A? I say no. E.
4: A.
3: No.
4: Oh, yeah.
3: A.
4: A.
3: No, E.
4: Just when
3: how's
4: they
3: that?
4: Stop.
3: Hey.
4: Apple tree, he says, do
3: A?
4: I say no. E.
3: Yeah.
4: E.
3: Do that.
4: No.
3: Yeah. All right.
5: The old apple tree.
4: A?
3: No.
4: E.
3: Oh.
4: Okay. Hey, can we cut it?
3: Say flat.
4: Yeah. If these guys know the chords. Do you guys know the chords?
6: Right here. Started run. Yes.
3: No.
6: She started to run and yelled, "Gosh, I'm
0: stoned." Yeah. See, this is all studio banter. But if you're a country music fan, you can tell who these guys are. It's Homer and Jethro, and Chet Atkins was the producer. And pretty interesting stuff.
1: That's cool.
0: They're having fun in the studio.
1: Great time.
0: And maybe they... This album had a Jack Davis cover on it, too. Now, Jack Davis, you maybe doesn't mean anything to you, but he was in Mad Magazine. He was... you remember the 70s ads for Slim Jims? Remember the werewolf that ate the Slim Jims? That was Jack Davis.
1: Oh,
0: he had all kinds of advertising in the 70s.
1: How do you remember all of this stuff?
0: I don't know, because I have a convoluted brain.
1: I guess.
0: It's ADD.
1: Oh, ADD radio.
0: There you go. And here's Homer and Jethro. The banter may be about done.
6: Take it south, Paul.

0: Well, that sounds like a lot of fun, doesn't it?
1: Yes, it does.
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1: Yes, sir.
0: What'd you think of all of those?
1: I thought they were great. They were really great. It's a great show, honey.
0: Yes, it was a great show with the Joe Walsh and Deep Purple, Kentucky Woman.
1: Yeah,
0: how about that one?
1: I like
0: you
1: that
0: never
1: one.
0: Hear that. And King Creole, Jimmy is exactly right. That's one of the least popular, I think, or the least rated or whatever, least recognized Elvis songs is King Creole. And we'll see you all next week. Stay tuned for
1: the
0: Lumpy
1: week,
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1: All righty. Good night, everyone.
2: Boy, am I glad he's gone. Don't be afraid now, boys. But let's get out of here!
3: Shut that bloody bazooka up!
4: Can I have some more Valium? My nerves are shot.
5: You've had three already.
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1: But now those friends of mine, the zombies.

0: Thank you very much. Now just sit down and relax. Give a guy a college degree and he has to stand up. All right, we're out. Look here, folks. The name of this song, whether you believe it or not, is Inca Roads, the song about things that come from out of the sky to land in South America. You ready?
1: One, two, three, four.

0: goes again.
1: What's Duke's luggage?
2: It's in the back of the room. Look out!
3: It's a college spotlight opportunity.
2: Hey, no booger. It's a...

0: Don't hang me up here.
1: You know what?
2: Mr. Rutgers, these people.
3: Yes, sir, I love you. Yeah.
2: Nate Mepham, the saxophone.

to watch over me always starts the same way, you know?

0: North American Air Defense Command's Space Defense Center, which tracks the more than 4,500 man-made objects now orbiting the Earth, estimated this month that there is a 90% chance of the huge space station, Skylab, re-entering Earth's atmosphere sometime from June 20th through July 4th. That's a big worry for most folks, but for the Kents of Smallville, Ohio, it may mean big business.
1: Ma.
2: See anything out there,
1: Pa? No, I got my binoculars glued to my eyes, and I ain't seen anything. Oh, wait a minute.
2: What's
1: look
2: that?
1: At that. That's just a shooting star, Ma. Nothing a worth a thing.
2: Noisy little bugger, wasn't it?
1: Yeah. That's not like them UFO days back in the 50s.
2: Well, I'm glad we stopped reporting them. They never listened to us anyway.
1: It's true. And them Russians started sending over them giant missiles to blow up all of our cities.
2: Yeah, now we can't spot them no more. They're putting salt on their tail.
1: That's true. Well, if one comes tearing through our roof, we'll know it.
2: But I can't wait for July 4th. Going to be a big celebration around here, I hope.
1: What's that, Ma?
2: Well, the Skylab.
1: Oh, the Skylab!
2: Keep your old four eyes out for that.
1: Oh, my goodness.
3: Alabama.
1: Who's this?
3: One night.
2: Hi, Buck.
1: Hi, Hi. Well, what could we do for Mr. Fuller's Future Junk and Antique Shoppy today?
3: Got this here list from up at Chicago. Man up there wants a 5,170-pound... Airlock shroud.
2: Yeah, no,
3: airlock
2: I haven't seen any of those. But listen, I do have this big chunk of blue ice fell down a couple days ago.
1: No, Ma. No.
3: City sucker. You can't palm that airline stuff up on me. I want high-class space junk.
1: I'm keeping my beer in that, Ma. Now, don't you sell it now. What about this chair? I put these rockers on this beautiful chair myself.
2: It's an ejection seat from an F-5 fighter.
3: Let me be confidential with you folks. Ever since your boy Clark left, I know you've had to struggle to make a living, and I'm doing the best I can, but you can't keep selling off this old airline and F-5 fighter stuff.
2: All right, I got something that
3: you'd
2: like.
3: You've got to get some space junk.
2: Here, take a look at this. This is a Russian plaque. See, it's got a picture of a Russian man and a woman in a bag.
3: No, I'm looking for big industrial stuff.
2: Look over here, Buck.
3: I need 6 270,360-pound oxygen tanks. I need a 1,578-pound bulkhead. Big stuff. Tear a hole right through your house as big as a man's head.
2: 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I'm sure sooner or later some of that will come right down on you.
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7: 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It's a honey. 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
6: Money is not an object.
7: Fine.
6: I am.
7: Oh, fine. In that case, let's look inside and just take a look at this fancy interior.
6: I'm afraid the interior decoration is not to my taste.
7: Oh, you don't like that mounted rhinoceros and missionary head, huh? Well, this was customized for Idi Amin, but don't worry, we can change the interior for you, and we'll even put a little winged lion on the hood. Little golden thing. Oh, and look at the fine room here. See, there's room for an optional torture and towel rack and plenty of closet space for weekend house arrests.
6: What is this locked room here?
7: Oh, I wouldn't worry about that. That's just the...

0: You know, you doomed monarchs from small countries, think about it. You don't have to be rich to vote, but you do to drive.
1: Public radio was fortunate to get you behind the scenes at today's continuing Washington Executive Energy Review, bugged direct from the President Nixon room in the old Executive Office building. Secretary Schlesinger, Dr. Schlesinger, is speaking to his advisors.
2: Hey, you guys, you're really letting me down. You're running with your stick on E. Now, look, if you smoke the mixture I had in my pipe, you get a flash energy every time you suck on this sucker. All right, let's run over this energy crisis just one more time. Willie, what are they doing here in the car industry?
3: Oh, good news, sir. The safety car that we've been developing, well, it's working beautifully, sir. We tested it, and it's safe. It could save the consumer, millions of dollars in lives and repairs.
2: Oh, well, when's it going to be on the market?
3: It's not going to be on the market, sir. We bought them all up, and we're going to use them for parties in Detroit.
2: What about the kooky plan from that guy named Tesla there in Flashing Faucet, Colorado?
4: Of course, boss, that's the ball lightning used to heat the home. Only problem there, of course, that 29 billion volt buildup, usually in the upstairs bathrooms. We did run one test on it. Woman up in Flamin' Indian, Montana, had her false teeth nearly reamed out by her electric toothbrush. Other results here, it isn't compatible with your nuclear appliances, your nuclear toasters don't work particularly well. Does, however, make one hell of an ice cube. The half-life on the martini isn't half bad.
2: Yeah, well, you know, it sounds a lot more practical, Bob, than that idea of converting the nuclear plants to marijuana, you know, that smokes wagon idea, just a pipe dream.
4: I always thought that was dumb. I thought them should be a runoff human misery the way they do in France.
2: Oh, there's a problem there, the changeover, changing all those crankshafts to ankshafts. We just don't have the capital. What about solar power?
3: Yeah, Will? Doc, I wanted to bring that up. I think that's it. I just punched a hole in the ceiling here, and I'm sweating like a pig. Uh-huh. Just look at me. I think we ought to punch holes in the ceilings of all of our houses, apartments, and just move from hotspot to hotspot, like we do in our foreign policy.
2: One big problem with solar power, SP as we call it here in the energy department. One big problem, no bucks in it, Willie. Senator Williamson.
5: Yes.
2: You got an answer there. You've been down to Brazil and back. What are they doing with the energy crisis?
5: I researched totally the gasohol question, and I want you to know the gasohol works fine. It saved me a lot of energy today. I just siphoned out a couple of gallons, drank it right down, and if you drink, you can't drive.
2: Oh,
6: I test that. Four hoses. Feels like a ton of brand.

0: you know, I understand, good news for all the ecology people out there, that there's a new way to recycle steel and glass.
1: Mm-hmm.
0: Yes, it's the termites. Phil was telling me before the show that at a termite control center in where?
2: Chicago.
0: In Chicago, which is a great place to control termites. They now have, without knowing it, developed a brand of termites they find who are eating the steel and the glass
2: plant. In their elevator shaft.
0: In their elevator shaft, right. They gave them the shaft, and they came right back
2: and
0: ate it.
2: And that's why Ben Franklin wanted a turkey as our national symbol instead of the eagle.
1: Should have been a termite.
0: Cockroach and a termite, man. We shall survive.
1: As the two supporters, right? One on either side of the great shield of the United Snakes of Urimia.
2: Yeah, what is a shield? What was that thing you were saying about shield? The top of a shield is called
0: Commander
2: a chef?
0: In chief.
1: The
0: in
1: chief.
2: The chief.
1: Yeah.
2: Right.
1: Yeah.
2: That's right.
1: We have in chief of the United States, we have a blue field with silver stars on it, right?
0: It's blue because it was painted blue. It used to be grass, now it's a parking lot. It's Zevsky's shopping center,
2: right?
0: It's painted blues with white lines, so when you drive in your color-coded cars, right, then you can find out where to park.
2: That's right.
1: You park between the red and white lines.
0: You certainly do.
1: And it's hard to find because they right next to one another.
0: Well, the cars are all the same size, you know, except for free cars. Those are guys that, you know, you're allowed to have any kind of car you want to. Any kind of car, you just got to have one.
1: I think, by the way, as a bit of Los Angeles, Yana, so to speak.
0: Yana.
1: Los Angeles, Yana.
0: Yana.
1: Right, yeah. There are more old cars in Los Angeles today than there were perhaps 2 or 3 days ago driving around the streets.
2: Why do you think that is?
1: I don't
2: know. Because all of the old garages fell down?
1: It could be. But the streets of Los Angeles are covered with marvelous. I saw a Lincoln, about a 1932 Lincoln today.
2: Yeah. Was it

0: For sale, all things are for sale.
1: That's right.
0: Lots of things
1: legs
0: are for
1: on
0: sale.
1: Sale on legs.
0: California's
2: LA,
0: for sale.
2: Right. Sale on legs.
1: Mm-hmm. Right. And I'll tell you another thing. When the earthquake came and it ripped up that huge sections of sidewalk that tilted up like 50, 60 degrees,
2: mm-hmm.
1: what happened is, you know that old cars don't die. A lot of them just disappear into the cycle. And they were recycled. They came up. So whole streets in Sylmar and Newport and places like that, you'd see like 1969 Plymouths and Excaliburs and Gnomes mm-hmm. and all those and Demons and all those great cars driving. So, 1935 Franklins, 44 Fords, and nobody should have a Ford in 44 because there's a war going on. How did he get one? So I don't even know what planet it was.
3: It is estimated that during a 70-year lifetime, the average American spends a year talking on the telephone. He also eats for 4 years and sleeps for 20.
1: A year on the telephone?
0: No,
1: not me, baby. I gave it up.
0: No.
1: Yes, man.
0: How many years eating?
1: How many?
3: 4 years.
1: That's okay. I mean, some of the service in the restaurants here in L.A., that's no surprise.
0: Yes, you stay off the phone.
1: Right.
0: You've got another year to eat.
1: Right. I got hip to that, man. This is extreme, but the idea is that you can only tell lies over the telephone. Not untruths, but it's just a little strained voice through this wire, and there's no real information given either way, except pure technofact, like,
4: hi, L4. I'll meet you at the corner of R and Z at 6:04 p.m.
5: That's great, YZ.
4: What do you mean, that's great? Connotative language means nothing on the phone.
1: Yeah, right. And dear friends, it's surely been great being with you this last hour, and we'll be seeing you again soon with all sorts of good news.
6: We are still here. The earthquake didn't send us into the sea, and we intend to stay here.
0: However, we're about an inch closer to San Francisco.
7: Closer to San Francisco, the better.

0: inquiétez pas. Mais... Oh, c'est quoi?
1: C'est quoi?
0: Oh, c'est quoi?

0: recently broke the brick breaking record with his hand.
1: But that was me.
0: Yeah, Larry is the guy with the big hand over
1: yeah,
0: the bandage shop. They had to stop you after 26,100 bricks.
1: 127 times.
0: Yeah.
1: I forgot because I was using my head there toward the end.
0: Right, you were doing it to raise money for a charitable cause, however, weren't you?
1: Yeah, I was. That's right.
0: What was the cause? Could
1: the
0: you come
1: idiot,
0: up
1: for the Idiots Fund?
0: The Idiots Fund.
1: The Idiots Fund.
0: I see.
2: I'm not an idiot myself. And, talk to us here.
1: Let me through the door.
2: Come on.
3: You got
2: the door, please.
1: Only get to use that door once or twice per show, you know. I like
0: Tell
1: to
0: me.
1: Get it
0: You've
1: in.
0: You've got a garbage can on your foot.
1: Oh, yeah. That's
0: just
1: my. No,
0: off.
1: No, no. That's a garbage masher.
0: Oh, there.
1: All right. There we go. I used that to mash up the garbage, you know.
2: Good. How many bricks can a brick breaker break when a brick breaker breaks a few bricks? Yes.
1: Boy, that's a brick. Well, a fella like myself, you know. I prefer to take the bricks in their natural state when they're in a building, you know.
2: Mm-hmm.
1: A lot
2: yeah,
1: of these kind of sissy, kind of faggy guys, they like to break them when they're out of the buildings. But
2: yeah.
1: I do it on the whole buildings. Bam, like that, and a brick breaks and a whole building comes down.
0: You're the guy who was responsible for breaking the bank just last week, weren't you?
1: Yeah, that's me.
2: Is that the one at Monte Carlo?
1: No, that's my name.
2: Oh.
1: Monte Carlo.
2: Monte Carlo. This is you do this act, then?
1: Yeah.
2: You're involved
1: in it? I'm not acting, no.
2: No?
1: No, this is real.
2: Oh.
0: It was a chemical pig exchange bank, I believe it was.
4: Mm. Monty, I wonder if you could answer a question here for me, since you're an expert on this.
1: Okay.
4: Monty.
1: Prof.
4: What do you guys call or think about a guy who's a strike-breaking, a brick-breaking strike?
1: We would think that he had struck out, certainly, in the eyes of his fellow workers.
4: Workers?
1: Workers, yeah.
0: Excuse me.
1: I didn't want to reveal to you they're my working-class background.
4: Yes, right.
0: I think you're leaking.
1: Oh.
0: Could you stand over there in the next to that bucket?
1: Here.
0: Good. Carol, that's better.
4: Keep him off mic for a while, would you? It's like keeping him
1: Where's
4: off
1: Where's Mike?
0: Yeah.
1: Mike, I'm going to get you.
0: Yeah, he's leaking over there. That's all right.

name was Tom Sullivan. His prick was a rodent. His bullet weighed 95 pounds. If I had Joe Hanner, I'd fuck her goddamn it. I'd nail her old ass to the ground.

0: strength. 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
0: Comrade Twitty.

0: I've been able to master, the elephant cry, rebel yell, Comanche war whoop, and several jungle sounds, bird calls and stuff like that.
1: Let's hear some of them.
0: Lions. You want to hear an honest-to-goodness rebel yell?
1: Yeah, let's hear a rebel yell.
0: Okay. A Comanche war whoop. That'll have an elephant cry.

That's traditional. 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

0: high-speed over shoulder beating shimmy all chin Russian speed over speed not have
1: This man, you wrote my fighting good girl.
2: Make it a song, please. Yes, that's yes, good. 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
0: 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If stolen, you must get up, not enough.

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Want to tell you you've been a good group, and that we're sure our next month here in the island is going to be just too much. Thanks.

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Oh, it's very breathless. One leg's up. Now the other. Now I'm doing the split. Listen to the taps. They're marvelous. Now I think I better sing. Listen, chaps, you've often paused to wonder what made Miss Blank with Mr. So-and-so. To you it seemed a most amazing blunder. I'll whisper you the answer, then you'll know. Everyone's got sex appeal for someone, or many of us wouldn't be here. Even the Gigi's prove this rule. They're attracted by the donkey, or they'll never be a mule. Look at Queen Elizabeth, whose features quite appalled. The Virgin Queen, they called her, yet many she enthralled. And the Duke of Essex gave the lie to what she's always called. So she must have had some sex appeal for him. Sex appeal, some curse and others bless it. But whoever coined that hyphenated word would never say some do, some don't possess it. Such a statement would be obviously absurd. Everyone's got sex appeal for someone, or many of us wouldn't be here. Even the Gigi's prove this rule. Attracted by the donkey, all could never be a mule. There's the Indian damsel at a fair who wed a handsome swain. She's got the world tattooed all over her, which makes her very plain. But he's gone to live in India, although he's keen on Spain. So she must have had some sex appeal for him. For instance, there's a lovely girl on whom you've got a crunch, but she married someone undersized who looks like Mr. Punch, and they go to bed at 6 p.m. and don't get up till lunch, so he must have had some sex appeal for her. There's a shop girl working daily, 9 to 6, without a rest. She married a night watchman at a jeweler's shop up west, so neither of them ever sees the other one undressed, but they must have had some sex appeal for each other.

Never be a mule. There's a little chap who married someone statuesque and grand. He's worn himself to ribbons, at least I understand. Through climbing up to kiss her and sliding back to land. So she must have had some sex appeal for him. Vodio do, vodio do. There you are.

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this time we're going to do a tune composed by our saxophonist Hank Mobley. It's a beautiful little thing. It's a foxtrot. It is a slang that is used by the musician, just cooling.

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1: Down the street, the dogs are barking, and the day is a-getting dark. As the night comes in a-falling, the dogs will lose their bark. And the silent night will shatter from the sounds

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0: Nukes in the News. And we're talking today with Ned Bent of General Defective. Hello, Ned.
1: Oh, hello.
0: Well, Ned, what about these reports that your new hot breeder reactor plant out by the high school is dumping harmfully potential radioactive waste into the river every day?
1: Well, that's silly, isn't it? There's no truth in that claim whatsoever. And logically, I ask you, how could we possibly do such a thing in broad daylight without being observed?
0: Oh, you couldn't.
1: No, of course not. And that's why we do it at night. Oh. You ought to see it. It's like a fireworks display, only without noise.
0: Yes, but some of the locals say that it's been killing fish.
1: Well, It doesn't kill fish.
0: Oh,
1: I really hope you all heard that out there. There's not one dead fish. I'll repeat that. There's not one dead fish. Well, there's not one living fish within 50 miles of that dump site.
0: Well, then why all this fallout over nuclear safety?
1: Bad press and bad statistics.
0: Oh, I see.
1: I took a look at the statistics just today on nuclear safety, and boy, they're really bad.
0: Are these figures available to the public?
1: Oh, sure. We've got them publicly posted right down there by the hot pile. Anybody can go down there, take a look at them anytime, day or night. It's all the same down there.
0: Okay, then, Ned, why is there so much opposition to nuclear power?
1: Well, it's contained in the very word nuclear itself.
0: How's that?
1: Let me illustrate it to you on this blackboard here. See? Nuclear, N-U-C-L-E-A-R. All right, ironically, these seven separate letters are like the little tiny atoms themselves. We can move them around to create modern energy, and as we move these letters around, we get R-E-A-L, real, N-U, new, comma, C, question mark?
0: Uh-huh, real new C.
1: That's right, that's right. That's what it was when we first brought it out. And it starts getting manipulated by the communists.
0: The what?
1: The next, by the columnists.
0: Oh.
1: And they start moving things around themselves. They come up with dumb questions like, are you clean?
0: Oh, same letters.
1: Right, different combinations. Then they answer this question by saying it's unclear. And then they claim that nuclear power is unreal. See? As simple as that.
0: Oh, I see. It's all their fault.
1: Yes.
0: Uh-huh. But come on, Ned. Nothing can be that perfect. You got to level with us. There's got to be some hidden cost here in this new source of power.
1: Oh, well, sure. There's my salary, for instance. Which, by the way, I just earned.
0: Well, you certainly did. And thank you, Ned. I'll see you in the big lobby.
1: Oh, thank you. That ought to convince him. Thanks, though. Good job.
2: Nuclear energy. With us, whether we like it or not, for the next 200,000 years.

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Yeah, you know you can bet your last dollar Katie May will treat you right.

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0: 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Go get him, Jack.
1: Gone, gone, gone, gone is the 20th century, when accounting was a drab and nerdy occupation for the little guy. 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

0: And now, the further adventures of America's only detective. 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
1: My head.
0: He's ready for adventure.
1: My feet.
0: He's...
1: Nick Danger, Third Eye.
2: Hello, I want to order an anchovy to go and hold the pizza.
1: Anchovy?
2: Yes, those little flat things with eyes.
1: Sorry, buddy, you got the wrong guy. I spell my name Danger.
2: What?
1: Oh, my head. I knew I should have never taken on that last case, but a case of bourbon on sale was too cheap to pass up. I was paying for it now, though. Oh, no. My first client today. Or was it this year? Come on in. It's open. They repossessed my lock.
3: Elliot.
1: Who said that?
3: Elliot.
1: I looked down at the floor. It was a squat, khaki-colored little geek with a crinkled bald head and big baby blue eyes. I'd seen him somewhere before. Yeah, it was Gandhi.
3: Elliot.
1: Hold on, Snake Neck. If you're looking for Elliot Ness, you've got the wrong show. He's with the Untouchables, and you know all about them, don't you, Mahatma?
3: E.T. E.T.
1: Yeah, don't rub it in. I got the DTs. Wake up looking at you, and who wouldn't? What I wouldn't give now for a nice pink elephant or a cure for this hangover.
3: Me too. Ouch!
1: Suddenly, this gooseneck lamp with eyes pokes me in the forehead with his trick finger and... Bingo, it's all 20-20 with my head. Gee, thanks, little fella.
3: Phone home.
1: Sure, you can use the phone, but it's only good for cracking nuts. It was disconnected last episode, and there is no forwarding number. Hey, fella,
3: phone,
1: what are you doing now?
3: Home.
1: A little shrimp was waddling around my office, collecting stuff and dumping it on my desk.
3: Phone.
1: Hey, that's my fishing pole, my bullets, my pantyhose, my secretary. Then he turns this stuff on and direct dials to another galaxy. Couldn't he at least have waited until the weekend or after six?
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2: Hello, you stupid fools. I'm Rocky Rococo, and you don't know me yet, but you will when we get back to the thrilling confusion of Nick Danger. So before I lose all credibility, listen. Do you need something to get you really up in the morning? Then how about a breakfast of Loosener's Copo with real cocoa from Peru to you? It's radical. Copo is the breakfast mix that smells so good you'll want to snort it straight from the box or put it in a bowl with peaches and cream, but kids, why step on it? Just honk it, get out on the street and hustle up some more. That's Copo. You can't get enough of it. And now back to Nick Danger, Third Eye.
1: When we returned from commercial, the little guy was still on the phone. Seems that Alpha Centauri put him on hold when in through the door comes Mr. Protect and Serve himself. Lieutenant Alvin Bradshaw.
4: Uh-huh, there he is. That trail of M&Ms and beer cans led right to your office, Danger. Huh, you're right up to your dick's nose this time. I'm going to throw you so deep into the hole, they're going to have to pump air to you.
1: Al, I'm impressed. Have you been to police acting school?
4: Shut up.
1: What's the deal, Al?
4: Off the bottom of the deck, Nick. Huh, there he is. I caught you kidnapping America's number one box office draw.
1: Kidnapping? Al, the kid came in while I was napping.
4: Oh, I remember the days when stars were 6 feet tall and blonde, but... come on, Shorty, I'm taking you back to the studio.
3: Ouchie! You wilted the carnation on my lapel!
1: Hold it, Bradshaw.
3: Oh, it's all wilted!
1: This little Naugahyde-covered mongoose ain't going nowheres until I get to the bottom of this.
2: You are at the bottom, Danger!
1: Rococo!
2: Now get your paws off my million-dollar midget!
1: So, Rocky Rococo, Hollywood Gunsel, turned agent. I didn't expect to see you here.
2: You would have if you'd listened to your commercials. Want some Copo?
3: Oh,
2: it's addictive.
1: Can it?
2: Yes, it comes in cans and in bottles and boxes and baby food. And we sprinkle it on popcorn at the movies, Nick. That's why they keep coming back for more.
3: E.T. phone home.
2: Get him away from that phone. I make all the calls. Bradshaw, grab him.
4: But he wielded my flower. The flower the mayor gave me.
1: Get back, both of you.
2: What?
5: This brave little brownie is the leader of an entire team of Indians. And he may be a pacifist, but I sure as hell ain't.
2: Dangle, you stupid fool! E.T. 2 starts shooting today!
3: I saw the script. What a sequel! E.T. fights Rocky, Nick, and then he saves kids from a shark.
2: He wins a disco contest.
3: Yeah, and then he rides a black stallion
2: in the Kentucky Derby. Oh, what a movie!
5: Don't either of you make a move, or the only shooting around here is going to be from the end of my gun. Hey!
6: Hey, what's this? What's going on?
7: E.T., go home!
2: Stop him!
5: Suddenly, the room was filled with flashing lights. I thought the adult hotel across the street had blown up, but it was a spaceship, and little Gandhi was getting in. Hey, Gandhi! What'll all those fans in Cleveland do without you?
7: Danger, goodbye!
5: He lifted that Christmas tree finger of his, and every empty bourbon bottle in my office filled right up to the top. Then...
2: he's gone! My miniature munchkin meal ticket is gone! I'll get you for this, Danger!
3: And you haven't seen the last of me either, Dinger. Danger!
5: Oh, yeah? Maybe I have. We're all finished if this show isn't renewed.
2: What you're talking about? I've got connections everywhere.
3: Yeah, me too, all the big towns.
2: Yeah, and I've got a very interesting picture here of the station manager in New York.
8: Oh, let me see that negative.
2: See?
8: Oh, that's crazy. Not the way I do it.
2: I'm sure he'll overlook your negative ratings, Nick, to get this negative back.
3: Hey, in Los Angeles, no sweat. Remember that little license renewal duck-on-the-street million-dollar giveaway contest that got dropped so mysteriously?
2: Come on, Bradshaw, let's get back to the station and make a few calls.
3: Yeah, twist a few arms.
5: So that was it for this case. I'd let the leader of 6 million Cleveland Indians slip right through my fingers. And there was nothing left for me, as usual, but magic bourbon. If Rocky and Al didn't sell the show, I guess I'd better start destroying the evidence.
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5: That's better.
9: America's only detective.

0: what it's all about.
1: Third time's the charm.
2: Around Dodge City and in the territory on West, there's just one way to handle the killers and the spoilers, and that's with a U.S. Marshal and the smell of gun smoke.

0: Gunsmoke, starring William Conrad. The story of the violence that moved west with young America. And the story of a man who moved with it.
1: I'm that man. Matt Dillon, United States Marshal. The first man they look for and the last they want to meet. It's a chancy job, and it makes a man watchful and a little lonely.

0: morning like this makes a man feel mighty perky, Mr. Dillon.
1: Yeah, it looks to be a nice day, Chester.
0: Sun shining, fine breeze starting up, and breakfast waiting right down the seat there.
1: I wondered how long it'd be before you'd get around to mentioning food.
0: Well, I like to eat.
1: I know, Chester, I know. Give you a knife and a fork and you turn into a tiger.
0: Oh, no, it ain't that bad.
1: Wait a minute, Chester.
2: Well, been a long time, Matthew.
1: Yeah, a long time, Carl.
2: Just rode into town 5 minutes ago and the first man I run into is you.
1: Well, I'm the first one a lot of them run into. This is Chester Proudfoot, Carl Killian.
2: Chester?
0: I'm Killian.
2: That a badge you're wearing, Matthew?
1: Uh-huh. I'm a U.S. Marshal here in Dodge.
2: Lawman. Well, who'd ever have thought it?
1: Yeah. Well, it seems we both sold our guns in different ways.
2: I wouldn't know about that. I'm still a drifter, Matthew, same as always.
1: So I've heard.
2: Yeah, just a saddle bum, here today, gone tomorrow.
1: But it's what happens between today and tomorrow, isn't it, Carl?
2: Nobody ever knows ahead of time.
1: Well, they pretty well do when you hit town, the way I've been hearing it.
2: You know how easy stories get started.
1: Gun for hire, $1,000 a job, results guaranteed. That's how the stories go, Carl.
2: When a fella ain't got a regular job, folks make up things about him.
1: You're a hired killer, Carl, and we both know it.
2: Ain't you kind of a hired killer yourself, Matthew?
1: Who are you here for, Carl? Who are you figuring to kill?
2: Well, now, if I was the kind of man them stories say, you don't think I'd answer that, do you?
1: You're here for a killing. Nothing else would bring you to Dodge.
2: You a lawman for real, Matthew, or just bronco in this town for your own benefit?
1: I'm a lawman.
2: Funny. Years back, when we used to cut brush for strays down on the Pecos, we'd lay there at night in our bedrolls, look at the stars and talk. But we never figured it'd turn out like this someday.
1: Carl, why don't you get out of town while you still can?
2: No, I figured look around a few days, see what kind of place you got here. I'll see you, Matthew. Nice to meet you, Chester. So long.
0: Well, them is the coldest pair of eyes I ever seen in man's head, Mr. Dillon.
1: He got married the year after we worked together, Chester, and some fence cutters burned his place one night, killed his wife. He run him down, shot him, all four of them. And then he couldn't seem to stop after that.
0: Who do you reckon he's after?
1: I don't know.
0: Well, it gives you the creeps, not knowing when or who.
1: Forget it, Chester. Come on, let's get some breakfast, huh?
0: You go on ahead, Mr. Dillon. For some reason, I guess I just ain't hungry.

0: No, sorry, I do not understand this. We'll see what... Matt! What's this friend of yours up to, anyhow?
1: Huh? Well, which friend, Doc?
0: Harold Killian, that's who.
1: He's not a friend. Been a long time since he was. Why? What's he been doing?
0: That's just it, nothing. He's not been doing one blessed thing.
1: Well, then.
0: Not everybody in town knows who he is and what he's here for. But they don't know who the mark's on. Well, it's got them so spooked they're ready to jump out of the skins whenever a door closes.
1: Well, I can't do much about it, Doc, until he tips his hand some way. He hasn't committed any crime in Dodge, and he's not wanted anywhere else.
0: And why isn't he wanted?
1: And he always managed to goad his victims into making the first move, so it's self-defense.
0: You got any idea who he's after?
1: No.
0: Well, there's 24 or more men around town who think they're the one.
1: One of them may be right, Doc.
0: Killian stopped in front of Wilbur Jonas' store window this morning and stood looking in there for a while. As soon as he left, Wilbur locked up and went home. And he's been sitting home there in this parlor ever since with a shotgun across his knees.
1: I doubt he's after Wilbur.
0: But you don't know.
2: One of you men to marshal?
1: Yeah, I am. Come on in.
2: Marshal, there's a man here in Dodge that's fixing to kill me.
1: Oh? Well, what's your name?
2: Tex Bartow. This man calls himself Carl Killian. He's been hired to follow me here and do me in.
1: Well, half the town thinks that same thing, Tex.
2: Yeah, but I know. I seen him in Pueblo 2 weeks ago, and now he turns up here.
1: Pueblo, huh?
2: I got in some trouble there, Marshal. Not with the law. I was cleared. But I killed a man in a fight, and his friends swore they'd get me one way or another.
1: Now, how does Killian figure in it?
2: He was there. He seen the fight. I didn't know who he was then, but I remember his face all right. And they hired him. I know they have. He ain't here just by accident.
0: He might be right, Matt. If Killian was in Pueblo just before he came here, that must be where he was hired.
1: Yeah, maybe.
2: You've got to lock him up, Marshal.
1: I can't do that, Tex. I got no charge.
2: But if you don't, he'd kill me. Running away wouldn't even help. He'd just follow me.
1: I'll keep clear of him, Tex. And don't let him push you into drawing against him. Where are you staying?
2: Dodge House.
1: All right, then go on over there and stay there. And keep off the street, huh?
2: All right.
1: In the meantime, I'll try to figure something out.
2: Okay, Marshal. So long.
0: If he's not the one, Matt, there's another possibility you maybe haven't even thought of.
1: Me, you mean? Yeah, I thought of it, Doc.
0: Would he take a job like that? Would you be in friends once? You think he'd really do that?
1: Yeah, he'd do it.

0: if you don't run that man out of town, I might as well close up here and take a vacation. He's practically living here at the Long Branch.
1: Oh, why not? You serve the best beer in town, Kitty.
0: He's about the only one to serve it to. The minute he comes in, the rest of the boys start edging toward the door.
1: Well, you can't blame him. It's pretty hard to relax with the executioner standing at your elbow.
0: You'd never know. Looking at him or talking
2: to him. Evening, Miss Kitty. Matthew.
1: Hello, Carl.
2: Well, how's the law business coming along, Matthew?
1: Town's been pretty quiet the last few days.
2: I noticed that. Don't seem to be hardly any people around at all.
1: Well, at least not close to where you are.
2: Folks hadn't ought to feel that way.

0: right now if Miss Fenn will do me the honor of having a drink with me.
1: Why, sure. I'd love to.
0: Good. See you later, Matthew. Miss Kitty.
2: I'll give him credit on one thing, Matt. The girls all like him. They think he's fine.
0: Well, he was fine once.
2: He makes you jumpy, though. Way he moves around, not saying much, but always watching.
0: Well, it started some of the citizens thinking, all right.
2: Well, everybody's guilty of something, Matt. I even catch myself wondering if I'm the one he's after.
0: Yeah, that's not likely, Kitty.
2: But even you're not sure.
0: No.
2: You see? You know, I almost wish it'd hurry up and happen so we'd know, so we'd have it over with.
0: Well, I guess a lot of people feel that way, but there's nothing they can do. Hey.
2: What is it, man?
0: Tex Bardo, that kid that came to see me this afternoon.
2: He's got a gun.
3: All right, Keegan! Hold it, Bardo!
2: He tried to shoot Keegan in the back.
0: Yeah, tried his right.
4: You know, I think that boy was aiming to do me some harm, Matthew.
0: Well, he's dead, Killian.
4: I didn't have much choice, the way he commented.
0: Oh, you're in the clear. It was self-defense. I saw it myself. Just another job done according to order.
4: What are you talking about?
0: He was the one you were after, wasn't he?
4: I never saw that boy before in my life. Never heard of him. Don't even know his name. No, Matthew, if I really was after anybody, I still am.

0: Good evening, Mr. Dillon.
1: What are you doing back here, Chester? When I gave you the night off, I didn't figure to see you till morning.
0: I'm giving up. Going to bed. Can't have no fun at all in this town as long as that doggone old Killian's around.
1: He has kind of slowed down the nightlife, hasn't he?
0: They just ain't nobody out no place, hardly. And them that is so busy looking over their shoulder and jumping sideways that a man can't get to feeling easy no matter how hard he puts his mind to it.
1: Yeah, it just seems a shame to waste all that hair grease and that boiled shirt, though, Chester. I figured you'd end up as the king of the Long Branch.
0: Yeah, now, that's another thing. You know that little old girl over at the Long Branch that I've been kindly sweet-talking lately?
1: Rusty Fennel?
0: Yeah, well, now she can't see me for dust. She just keeps hanging around him all the time.
1: That's not smart to get serious over a dance hall girl anyway, Chester.
0: Well, now, Rusty ain't just a common dance hall girl, Mr. Dillon. She comes from a real good family.
1: Oh, is that so?
0: Yes, sir. Her papa and mama's dead, but she's got a rich uncle that's a very important man, and his health ain't too good neither the last couple of years.
1: So that's why you're so interested in her. I thought it was true love, Chester.
0: Yeah, well, now, Mr. Dillon, I ain't one to always be thinking about money, but it sure don't hurt none to know that the only heirs is just her and her cousin in Pueblo.
1: Pueblo?
0: That's where her uncle and her cousin live. Why, what's the matter, Mr. Dillon?
1: Chester, I think I'll drop over to the Long Branch and have a talk with Rusty.
0: Well, she ain't there now. She left with that doggone Killian.

0: Yes, sir. Second door down the hall, the landlady said.
1: All right, Chester, you wait here by the stairway. I'll see if she's come home.
0: Yes, sir. It'd
1: be better if I talk to her alone.
0: All right, Mr. Dillon.
2: Who is it?
1: Marshal Dillon, Rusty. I'd like to talk to you for a minute.
2: Well, it's awful late, Marshal.
1: Well, it won't take long. Pretty important.
2: All right. Just a second. What is it, Marshal?
1: Mind if I come in?
2: I guess it's all right.
1: Thanks.

0: please, don't mind the room. When a girl lives alone, she gets careless about throwing things around.
1: That looks fine to me.
0: What is it, Marshal? Is anything wrong?
1: No, not exactly, or at least not yet. Rusty, I hear that you've been seeing quite a bit of Carl Killian the last couple of days.
0: Yes, I guess maybe I have.
1: I see.
0: Well, I think he's nice. I think people are wrong about him.
1: Rusty, how did you happen to meet him? Did he make a point of trying to get acquainted with you?
0: Well, he came into the Long Branch a few times, and he talked to all the girls, but he... Well, he seemed to like me the best. Can't we talk about something else, Marshal?
1: Killian's the reason I came here, Rusty.
0: Well, then, come on over by the window. It's so hot in here.
1: Oh? All right. Sure. Here, let me open it for you.
0: Thanks. This is better, isn't it?
1: Yeah, that's fine. You got a nice view of the street from here.
0: That's one reason I took the room. He's behind that screen in the corner.
1: That's quite a street. Always something going on down there, any hour of the day or night.
0: Yeah, I guess that's right. He didn't want to see you.
1: Now, there's the night stage pulling in from Walnut Creek, Pueblo, and Denver. Rusty, your life's not worth 10 cents. Mine either.
0: What?
1: I say, it looks like they're carrying a short load tonight. If I know him, he's got a gun on us right now. You're the one he's here to kill.
0: I don't believe you.
1: Then just take it easy. I'm going to jump his move. It's the only thing I can do, and I just stand still.

0: was right. He did have his gun in his hand.
1: But why? Why did they want to kill me?
0: Your cousin hired him. Your uncle died in Pueblo 2 weeks ago. I checked by telegraph 1 hour ago. With you dead, too, your cousin would get the whole estate.
2: You all right, Mr. Dillon?
0: Yeah, I'm all right, Chester. Carl? Carl, I'm sorry.
2: That was a fast draw, Matthew. Thanks.
0: Thanks.
2: They just give me the name. Rusty Fennel. I didn't know it was a woman. Not till I got here. I never took a job like that before.
0: Who hired you, Carl?
2: Young fella in Pueblo. A cousin, I think he said. I'd have turned it down if I'd known it was a woman. I had to go through with it, though. Matter of honor.
0: Now, you call it honor if you want, Carl.
2: It's all right, Matthew. I'm finished. I'm glad of it. I like the girl. It's funny. Only job I ever failed on was the last one. The only one I ever failed.
1: I thought he was so nice. He was just waiting for a chance to kill me.
0: Well, he'd had 4 days to do it, Rusty, and he hadn't tried. You know, sometimes a man can win by failing. And maybe he got just what he wanted.

0: 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Produced and directed by Norman McDonald, stars William Conrad as Matt Dillon, U.S. Marshal. The story was specially written for Gunsmoke by Les Crutchfield, with editorial supervision by John Meston. Featured in the cast were Vic Perrin, Dick Crenna, and Virginia Christine. Marley Bear is Chester, Howard McNair is Doc, and Georgia Ellis is Kitty.
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She wanted me to go down to the welfare store and get a sack of that welfare flour, but I told her no.

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Now you need to go get you some real white man. You know, to sign your little note. 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I say I'll do anything in the world for you, but I don't want to go down to

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I said, if you do that for me, I won't have to.

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And the third mistake was the invention of the poodle. Now, the reason the poodle was such a big mistake is because

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That's the way it used to be. The poodle used to be a regular-looking dog. You know it's true. I guess you do, too. Oh, I have to kiss you. Okay. 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Check this out. 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

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Throw it away. Okay. Now you're interrupting my story. 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What is that?

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You know this is true. And so it was since the beginning of time. The man would do anything to get some pussy. That's why the woo man always had control over it. In the beginning, the woo man looked the man directly into the eye and said, I'll tell you what, why don't you go get a job? Because I could use a few nice things around the house. Mainly what I need is a clipper, a scissors, and a pair of zircon encrusted tweezers. Thank you very much. And of course, the man did his duty, as they say in the trade. He went out and he got...

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And while the man was very tired from having his job, while he was sleeping, the woo man got a hold of the poodle, because the woo man had noticed earlier that the length and performance

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It didn't have the disco look that's so popular nowadays. And so the Woo Man set out to modify the aforementioned dog. Let me get a little visual aid.

0: cleaned it up a little bit. You see, she took a little bit off the back part here, around the neck, the thorax, the tootsies. Got all of the unwanted extraneous material off this area, which we shall call Burbank. And then she set the little sucker up like this. Really nice. Got his mouth set up like that. And squatted right on him. Looking down into the dog's eyes. She looked down into the dog's eyes. Do you know what she said to the dog?
1: Shut down a little bit now. You can hum. We're going to do a ballad for you called Wild Horses.

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0: He was looking at porn when we saw him.
1: Oh, Jesus.
0: You saw him looking at porn.
2: Oh, my God. I don't know how we're ever going to get over this.
3: Myron Florin. Myron Florin may not mean much to you, but Myron Florin plays with Lawrence Welk. And Myron Florin also plays the accordion. Second accordion. You never heard of that, right? The Cat Blows third accordion. Yes, accordion band. How did Lawrence Welk start? My concept is that Lawrence Welk is very hip, and the whole thing is a facade. We go now to backstage.
4: Wonderful, wonderful, for Dodge Plymouth dealers. Frig it, all right. So, damn it. Cheer, boys, back in the dressing room there.
3: Okay, nice, cool, sitting back in the dressing room. Randy, Dot Records comes in, so. Hey, Larry, you look a little dejected. What's the matter? I'm drug man. What's the matter? Yeah, I'm tired of this shuck, man. It's ridiculous. And I can't keep playing this crap, man. It's terrible. And you sold your soul to Daniel Webster, and you know what the do's are. No, it's not that. I didn't know what happened. It's quite cool. Somebody's coming.
4: So as I was saying, we're going to the West Coast the 17th, and...
3: Listen to me, man. My chops are going. I can't stand it. And my kids think I really talk this way. It's a hang-up, man. I don't know what I'm doing. Well, how did it start? Well, the scene was years ago. I was at a place called Teresa Bar, and I was uptown, and I was with this gay show. Manhattan Paul was there, and I was just had a little funky band there, and it was just very depressing. And they threw us out of the trees, so we moved to the Braddock, and then. We're upstairs there saying, now I don't knock anybody's heart, you know, but I just don't enjoy anything but juice, you know, because, pot is sort of like sedation, and I'm lethargic as it is, so juice is my stick, but these other cats are smoking pot, so I said, okay, it's okay, you know, but just don't involve me with your stick, you know, so yeah, so I'm juicing, I'm drinking, they call me Toke, you know, so I'm chucking it down, these cats are all getting high. So this guy is, I think he's like some kind of salesman. I was seeing the musicians, so he's a tie salesman. And he had this accordion. So I said, let me see your act, man. So I got it, man. Come in. I play a little piano, you know, and vibes. So I'm making, all of a sudden, I'm playing this thing. I'm really coming on and cutting Art Van Damme, a new ass, Jim. I'm starting to cook with it, you know. These guys are smoking this junk in a pipe there, you know. All of a sudden, guys, hey, man, the heat, you know. And this. So this cat dumps out the pipe in the sink, and he's washing out with the soap, and cops bust the door down. This guy's blowing the soap in the pipe and the bubbles. I'm playing the accordion. We got booked. That's a like, what if concept.

0: Second.
1: Thank you. Now we present our tenor saxophonist, Ben Webster, and little soft gentleman, Captain Tate.

0: I tell you what, listen, to finish up, let's do another one from me, Phelim. All right? The Adventures of Baz and McKenzie. Right, listen to this. Listen to this. Settle down, listen. This is true. No, I've done this. Now, you saw me film, didn't you? Right? No, so I better explain a few of the things. I'm going to sing this last song now, right? See, now it's called the Chanda song. See, and it's probably now there might be a few poems amongst you in the audience right out there. I don't know. So I'll just explain a few of the words so you know what I'm talking about. Right? I don't know why I'm up here because I'm no Nelson Eddy when it comes to singing or anything like that. Right? But I'm going to have a crack at it, right? This is a song that me mates used to sing down at Bondi Beach with me. A few of the old boys here tonight, right, fellas?
1: Yeah.
0: Right. Okay. Now, see the word Chanda, for instance. See, it comes from the olden days, like when they used to send all the Australians who became Australians out from the old country.
2: Bloody
0: see,
2: convicts
0: like they were convicts. Yeah. You know, they just for little things like, you know, eating a loaf of bread or a handkerchief or something, see? I see. Well, you know, the tucker was pretty crook on the ships in those days. And there was a lot of sort of, throwing up and that, see? So the thing to do was to go to the edge of the rail and you'd yell out, "Watch under!" See? Well, I mean, otherwise some bloke would cop a steaming eye for, wouldn't he, you know? Right. So, you know, so that was sort of abbreviated to Chanda, right? And this is where the song comes from. So I just thought I'd tell you that because it's all about Australia, the greatest little country in the world, no risk. Right, okay. Here we go.

0: Silly, you're all enjoying yourself. Yeah! Right, well, I think I'm going to turn the record over and start all over again.
1: Good, good, yeah! Yeah! Oh, no, lad. Bloody good party.

0: Yeah, yes, yes, Ms. Dim Glimmer. I'll put them in the mail today. Merry Christmas.
1: Did I hear you say Merry Christmas, Mutt? Well, we ain't even finished with Halloween.
0: Yeah, I know, but old Miss Dim Glimmer likes to get a good head up on her present buying.
1: Oh, what's she giving this year?
0: Oh, same old stuff. Cold or hot, snow globes, a couple of sets of mismatched spangled spam can low-dangling earrings, a dachshund-shaped bread box for French loaves, oh, and a dozen or so pig-themed wind chimes. Oh,
1: yes, she do love the sounds of pigs tinkling in the wind, don't she?
2: Whoa, you guys!
0: Oh, hey, hiya, boys.
3: Oh, come on, fellas.
4: Give us our scary party goodies.
0: Yeah, for the haunted church satanic sacrifice and potluck.
4: You got that right, but yeah. I'm coming to get you.
2: Oh, yeah. Hey, don't he look just like a clueless Cluck Clanner in that sheet?
1: Well, he would if he just cut some eye holes in the thing.
0: If you broke it, you bought it.
1: Oh, no such luck, Mutt. He just knocked over a stack of war surplus crash boxes.
4: Come on, boys. Help me up, and we'll get down to business.
0: Here you go.
4: Now, Mutt, we need 10 gross each of boot paste, ugly wugglies, finger traps, and gliding eyeballs.
1: Okay, I'll get them.
2: And while you're up on the ladder, Smut, pull down some moaning prickle balls, whodunit puzzles, and bloody squirt fish.
4: Oh, the kids loved those last year.
0: Yeah, they're behind the prehistoric pail packs. Rainbow coils and doodlers there, Smut.
1: Well, don't I know
0: well,
1: that?
0: Well, I'm just trying
2: to help. Well, then we want 100 gory goodie bags filled with crippled flip frogs, devaluated dollar balls, and radium glow yos.
0: Well, I got those right here. Oh, this is going to be some horrific party, boys.
4: Oh, and don't forget the neon knockers in slime, the wiki wacky sticker faces, some small stretch men, and those go-go rings.
2: And 12 packs of serial killer candy cards and finger guillotines for door prizes.
4: We'll be back in a half hour to pick everything up, okay?
2: Because right now we got to go toilet paper some trees and tip over some outhouses.
4: See you at the service, folks.
0: So long, you troublemakers. Don't you just love a sacrifice,
1: Sam? Yeah, we're going to make us a devil of a...

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1: Marijuana will be legal in 5 years because most of you know law students that smoke marijuana who become senators or legalize to protect themselves. Now, you'll notice... That's called the guy. A Puerto Rican gave it to me in the park.

0: While in the mystery of the disappearing TV antennas, it looks as if Bullwinkle Moose is the first victim. Assigned to stand guard over a decoy antenna, Bullwinkle ran face to face with what seemed to be a 6-foot metal mouse. The meeting lasted only a few seconds, and then Bullwinkle slept soundly until morning. Of course, when he woke up, he found it impossible to tell anybody about it.
1: Mainly because I don't believe it myself.
2: Well, I've got no other course than to take you in for questioning, Bullwinkle.
1: Oh, I don't mind questioning, Sheriff Wright. It's answering I can't do.
3: Gee, it looks as if Frostbite Falls has lost its TV permanently.
0: True enough, the town's television sets had been off for some days now. Most people still sat in front of them in the evening. But a few families had begun to adjust to the situation. Some used their sets as aquariums. Some raised flowers in them.
4: You want to watch the daisies tonight, Myrtle?
5: No, turn to Channel 7, Humphrey. It's got petunias.
0: Nevertheless, most people found they just couldn't get along without their television.
2: Come back! Please, come back!
0: But at that moment in the boardroom of the NetNat Network, there was an emergency meeting going on, presided over by their chairman, Quincy Flogg.
2: Gentlemen, we face a dire emergency. TV antennas are disappearing all over the country.
6: You mean people can't watch the programs?
2: Worse than that, even. They can't watch the commercials.
7: What?
2: Yes, we're pitching, but they're not catching.
0: And Quincy Flogg pointed to the map of all the television antennas in the country. As the startled members watched, they could see them disappearing before their very eyes.
6: We're being wiped out.
2: We face the fight of our lives, gentlemen, but we'll win.
0: Of course, the NitNet Network immediately set guards over its broadcasting transmitters located high atop Mount Filbert.
4: This is silly, if you ask me, Edgar. Who'd ever come clear up to this mountaintop just to...
8: Now, there's something you don't see every day, Chauncey.
4: What's that, Edgar?
8: A 6-foot metal mouse.
4: Oh, I don't know. These woods are full of mice.
0: But this mouse was a little bit different from most mice, for he went direct to the transmitter and began to bite huge chunks out of the steel tower. In a matter of minutes, the NitNet Network was off the air. Of course, the two guards soon found themselves behind bars.
8: Why are you here, Chauncey?
4: I wouldn't tell them what happened. I figured they wouldn't believe it.
8: Oh.
4: Why are you here?
8: I told them. They didn't.
0: But the NitNat Network wasn't the only one hit. In the days that followed, tower after tower was demolished. What was worse, people all over the country began to slip back into their old-fashioned evening habits, catching fireflies, playing the mandolin. Some people even began to go to bed early. That's why, a little while later...
2: As your senator, I can tell you that people all over this fair land demand action.
7: Yeah!
2: Truly, this is a task worthy of the greatest mind of the country.
1: That's right.
2: The most courageous heart.
1: That's right.
2: The most stalwart champion of the people.
1: You mean...
2: Yes, I mean Rocket J. Squirrel.
1: Oh.
3: Don't worry, folks. I promise...
0: But even as Rocky spoke, a nearby iron lamppost trembled, tilted, and began to fall directly toward him. Don't miss our next episode, A Knock for the Rock, or The Lamp is Low.

around Dodge City and in the territory on West, there's just one way to handle the killers and the spoilers, and that's with a U.S. Marshal and the smell of gun smoke.

Smoke, starring William Conrad. The story of the violence that moved west with young America. The story of a man who moved with it. Matt Dillon, United States Marshal.

0: Mr. Dillon, would you mind stopping at the Alafraganza here for a minute?
1: Pretty early in the day, isn't it, Chester?
0: Oh, I don't want a drink.
1: No?
0: No, the barkeep's holding some money for me. I won a little last night, and I didn't want to put it back into the game.
1: Ah, but you want to get it now so you can put it back tonight, is that it?
0: Yes, sir, I'm afraid it is.
1: Okay.
0: Mike?
2: Come for your money, Chester?
0: Yep.
2: Hello there, Marshal Dillon.
1: How are you, Mike?
2: Well, here you are, Chester.
0: 3, 4, 5, 6. Thanks, Mike. Here. Buy yourself a drink.
2: Yeah, I sure will. See you tonight, Chester.
0: Sure.
3: Excuse me.
1: Yeah.
3: I heard the bartender call you Marshal Dillon.
1: Well, that's right.
3: I got something to tell you, Marshal.
1: Go ahead.
3: It's important.
1: Okay.
3: You're going to die, Marshal.
1: Who are you, mister?
3: Wilbur Hawkins. I'm a whiskey drummer. First time I've been to Dodge, though. I worked around St. Louis till they sent me out here. Liked it better in St. Louis. There are lots of important people there.
1: Wait a minute. What are you talking about?
3: You're going to die, Marshal. I heard them saying so.
1: You heard who saying so?
3: Well, I don't know their names. It was dark, and they weren't there long. I didn't dare say anything, or they'd have known I was listening. And then, of course, I'd never heard of you till just now, that is.
0: You're not making much sense, mister.
3: Oh, it makes sense, all right. You see, I rode the Santa Fe out here from St. Louis, and one night, I was all wrapped up trying to sleep. And these two men came by and stood there in the aisle. One gave the other $300. He said it was to kill Marshal Dillon. But he didn't say where. So, of course, I didn't know till just now.
1: Is that all you know about it, Mr. Hawkins?
3: Yeah, that's all, Marshal. Well, I've done my duty now. I'll be going. Goodbye.
0: Well, what do you make of that, Mr. Dillon?
1: I don't know, Chester.
0: He acts a crazy like. I don't know whether to believe him or not.
1: No. But I suppose we'll find out soon enough.

0: The prisoner's sound asleep already, and it's only just got dark out, Mr. Dillon.
1: Well, he's got nothing else to do till Tom Smith gets here.
0: Is that who you're holding him for?
1: Well, I thought I told you, Chester.
0: Yeah, but Tom Smith's sheriff of Tascosa, ain't he?
1: Sure. Why?
0: I thought this fellow was wanted in Abilene.
1: No, they never heard of him in Abilene. That's why I wired Tom. I'm going out back for a minute, Chester. I think I left my new bridle on the hitching rail out there.
0: Yes, sir. Well, I better get this place swept up a little, Mr. Dillon.
1: That's a good idea.

0: Dillon?
1: Stay there, Chester. Stay there.
2: Mr. Dillon, you've been shot.
1: Well, I was trying to play possum, Chester. I wanted to get him to come up where I could see him.
2: Oh.
1: But he's gone now. You've scared him away. He ran down the alley there.
2: Oh, he'll be lost in the crowd, but now... Oh, I'm sorry.
1: Well, it doesn't matter, Chester.
2: What?
1: He probably thinks I'm dead. So I'll just go on playing possum.
2: How do you mean?
1: Come on, let's go up to the doc's office. I'll tell you there.

0: What'd you say that whiskey drummer's name is, Matt?
1: Wilbur Hawkins, Doc, but you never heard of him. This is his first time in Dodge.
0: Well, you think you'd have sense enough to have followed those two men to find out who they were?
1: Yeah, he was probably scared to death, Doc.
2: Yeah, and anyway, he kind of acts like he got hit by lightning somewhere. Even when he's standing still, he gives you the feeling that he's sort of walking sideways like a crab, if you know what I mean.
0: No, I don't, but I'd sure think twice before asking you to explain, Chester. Well, what is it you have in mind to do now, Matt?
1: Nothing, Doc.
0: Nothing?
1: No, Chester's going to do the work for a while. I'm just going to sit up here in your office and wait.
0: Wait? Well, wait for what?
1: Well, when Chester spreads the word around that I'm dead, whoever wants me that way is going to make his play. He'll come right out into the open and do whatever he's got planned. And then I'm going to give him a little surprise.
2: Oh, Mr. Dillon, that's a wonderful idea. Now, why didn't I think of that?
1: You better get going, Chester. I'm kind of anxious to meet this man. Him and his gunman.
2: Yes, sir. But only one thing. Ain't the boys likely to run a little wild when they hear you're not around to keep the lid on things?
1: Yeah, they might. That we'll have to take the chance.
2: Okay, sir. I'll get started.
0: Well, I kind of think Chester's right, Matt. There's a lot of men in Dodge who are just waiting for an excuse like this.
1: If it gets too bad, I'll just have to come to life again. Tell me something, Doc. What are you going to do to entertain me while I'm waiting up here, huh?
0: Say, I never thought about that. I suppose I got to feed you, too.
1: You'd be a mighty poor host if you didn't.
0: Well, how long do you figure on staying here, anyway?
1: I don't know, Doc, but I don't think it'll be very long. Now, you want to play a little cribbage, or would you rather fix supper first?
0: You're the first dead man I ever saw with an appetite. Well, I'll go get the cribbage board, but I'm making no promises about supper.

0: Doc, what time's it getting to be?
1: It's nearly midnight, man.
0: Yeah.
1: How long are you going to wait, Cap?
0: Well, till something happens, I guess. Now, Chester will let me know.
1: Town seems quiet enough so far.
2: Maybe nothing's going to happen.
0: They didn't try to kill me just for the fun of it, Doc.
1: No, I guess not, man.
0: All right, answer it, Doc. After I get to the back room.
2: Maybe it's a patient.
0: I'll be holding a gun on him anyway.
2: I'm coming. Kitty, what are you doing here this time of night?
3: I might tell you if you ask me in, Doc.
2: Why, of course. Come in.
3: Where's the corpse, Doc?
2: What's that?
3: The body. I expected to find him all laid out.
2: Oh, you mean Matt.
0: You don't seem too upset about the corpse, Kitty.
3: Oh, all that talk didn't fool me. Just didn't make sense, Chester, running around telling everybody you've been killed.
0: No, why not?
3: I know Chester too well. If you were dead, he wouldn't be acting like that.
0: No, I guess he wouldn't. Where is he, anyway?
3: I haven't seen him for a couple of hours, but most everybody else believes it, Matt.
0: Oh, they do, huh?
3: Mm-hmm.
0: Good.
3: I don't know what you're up to, but I figure someone's been trying to kill you. Is that right?
0: Yeah. Ambush, Kitty.
3: That's not the way he's telling it, Matt.
0: Not the way who's telling it?
3: I never saw him before, but there's a man standing at the bar of the Texas Trail bragging about outdrawing you.
0: You mean he's admitting he killed me?
3: I kind of thought you'd like to know.
2: That's him, Matt. This is what you've been waiting for.
0: Is there anybody with him, Kitty?
3: No. He's alone, as far as I know. Anyway, you better come to life again, Matt. There's going to be trouble if you don't.
0: There hasn't been any trouble yet, has there?
3: No, but they're working themselves up to it.
0: Yeah. Well, maybe I better not wait any longer. But I'd like to take that gunman's employer along with me, though.
2: You can find out who it is, Matt. Beat it out of him.
0: You better come with me, Kitty, so you can point this man out.
3: Yeah.
0: Then you take cover in case he wants to fight.
2: Any man who's coward enough to shoot you in the dark isn't going to face you now, Matt.
0: Yeah, maybe not, Doc, but you never know.

0: Of course not. Like I said.
1: A various man. Tall fellow in a black hat. Kind of drunk.
2: Okay, Kitty.
0: I was just waiting for
2: you. Wait outside while I see how he's going to behave.
1: Okay, man. Good luck.
2: Thanks. I'm Marshal Dillon, mister.
3: Oh.
2: Who are you?
3: I'm Tom Rogers. I thought you was dead, Marshal.
2: I changed my mind.
3: What do you want?
2: You've been bragging about shooting me.
3: Just talk, Marshal. I didn't mean nothing by it. I was just talking.
2: Mm-hmm. Kind of dangerous talk, don't you think?
3: Everybody said you was dead.
2: Well, I was waiting for you to come out of your hole, Rogers. You know, I don't like getting ambushed.
3: Marshal, I never even seen you before. I didn't ambush.
2: All right, turn and face the bar while I take your gun. Go on.
3: I ain't gonna try nothing. You got the wrong man, Marshal.
2: Okay, you can turn around.
3: You can't arrest a man just for talking.
2: The jail's right across the street, Rogers. You lead the way.
3: Well, it was just talk, I tell you. You can't prove nothing.
2: Get going.
3: Well, I swear I didn't try to kill you, Marshal.
2: Straight ahead, Rogers. When we get there, you're going to do some more talking. I want to know who hired you.
3: Nobody hired me. I ain't even got a job.
4: Hey, Mr. Dillon, I want to... Mr. Dillon... What are you doing out here? Who's this fella?
2: His name's Rogers, Chester. He's been bragging about shooting me.
3: I was just having a little fun. I ain't no gunman.
2: It doesn't take much of a gunman to try to ambush a man.
3: But I didn't do it, Marshal. I heard him talking about it, and I don't know why I started saying I had done
4: Mr.
3: it.
4: Mr. Dillon?
2: Yeah, what, Chester?
4: Mr. Dillon, I was on my way up to docks. I was coming to tell you something.
2: Well?
4: I've been over at the Alafraganza. I declare, I just don't understand it.
2: Well, say it, Chester.
4: Yes, sir. Well, there's a fellow over there, and he's been bragging about shooting you, too.
2: What?
4: Yes, sir, that's right. He's saying he outdrawed you and killed you. Of course, he's a little drunk.
2: Yeah. Yeah, of course he is. So was Rogers here till I scared him sober.
3: Sure. Sure, I've been drinking, Marshal. I wouldn't have talked like that if I'd been plumb sober.
2: Here. Here's your gun, Rogers.
3: Wait. You turning me loose?
2: Like you say, Rogers, you're just a big talker.
4: What about the fellow over at the Alafraganza?
2: I don't even want to see him, Chester. He'll shut up fast enough when he hears I'm still around. And you go on back to the bar, Rogers. Unless the men laugh you out of town.
3: Yes, sir. I'm sure sorry I done it, Marshal.
2: All right, get going.
3: Sure, I'm going.
2: I don't know what's the matter with me, Chester, not figuring this. I might have known there'd be at least a couple of drunks wanting the reputation for having killed me.
4: Yes, sir. Doggone it. Now we're right back where we started from.
2: Yeah.
4: Hey, maybe that whiskey drummer was lying, too.
2: No, you're forgetting I got shot at, Chester. And there's a man somewhere in Dodge still waiting to kill me.

We will return for the second act of Gunsmoke in just a moment. But first, this Monday night on most of these same CBS radio stations, hear Ida Lupino and Edmund O'Brien in the stirring screenplay adaptation of The Star on the Lux Radio Theater. It's a hard-hitting drama about a has-been who attempts a comeback in a juvenile role. 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Now the second act of Gunsmoke.

0: Where's a man gone, living from day to day, waiting for a bullet in the back, and not knowing who to expect it from or when? Makes you feel kind of helpless. And before long, in spite of everything you try to do to stop it, you get kind of spooky. And you start shying at the most ordinary noise, especially if it comes from behind you. No way to stay alive, because this is the one time you need to be as calm and clear as you've ever been in your life. Well, I had a week of it, and nothing happened. Until Chester came into the office one day with a telegram from Sheriff Tom Smith at Tuscosa.
1: I thought I'd better get right over here at this, Mr. Dillon. Might be important.
0: Now, you told me it was from Tom Smith, Chester.
1: Yes, sir. It is.
0: Well, if you know that, how come you don't know what the message is?
1: Oh, well, I didn't read it too close, Mr. Dillon. Here.
0: Thanks.
1: He's coming for his prisoner. He'll be here on the stage. Day after tomorrow, the way I figure it.
0: Now, anything else?
1: What?
0: Well, is that all it says here?
1: Yes, sir, that's all.
0: Well, there's just one thing you missed, Chester.
1: What's that?
0: The date it was sent. It got delayed somewhere along the line. Tom's due in today.
1: He is?
0: Yeah, what time is it?
1: About noon, I guess.
0: Well, that stage ought to be here right now. Come on, let's go see.
1: All right, sir. Well, there it is, Mr. Dillon. Must have pulled in just a minute ago. I don't see no passengers, though.
0: Well, that may be because they haven't got out yet, Chester.
1: I hear they come. Ain't that Tom Smith?
0: Yeah, that's him.
1: Who's that other fella? He looks kind of familiar.
0: Now, that's Wilbur Hawkins, Chester, that little whiskey drummer.
1: Oh, yeah. Well, I've been wondering where he's been.
2: Matt Dillon.
0: Hello, Tom.
2: Hey, how are you, Matt?
3: Hello, Chester.
1: Hello, Mr. Smith.
3: Well, I'm sure glad that trip's over. Next time I'll come horseback.
0: Now, the stage is easier when you're taking a prisoner back, though.
3: Yeah, I guess you're right at that, Matt. And I hope you still got him. I'd hate to make this trip for nothing.
0: Oh, he's there. Anytime you want him.
1: Hey, where's Wilbur Hawkins going? Ain't he even going to say hello?
3: You know that little fellow?
0: Oh, yeah, we know him.
3: He told me he's staying at the Dodge House. Crazy talkingest man I ever run into. I told him, Hawkins, if you tried thinking of it a little first, you might make a whole lot more sense a whole lot faster.
0: Well, he means well, Tom.
3: Maybe. But he tells some mighty strange stories.
0: Oh, what do you mean?
3: Well, of course it could be true, but he told me he heard a couple of men in a bar talking about me. He didn't know who they meant till I introduced myself on the stage and he recognized my name. Well, what are you looking like that for, man?
0: No. Go ahead, Tom. What did Hawkins hear?
3: Well, he said this one fellow was going to give the other fellow $300 to shoot me. Ain't that the darndest thing?
0: Yeah, that sure is.
3: I don't know, Matt. There's a lot of men that'd like to kill me, but I don't believe they'd be standing around talking about it that way. I kind of think he made it all up.
0: No, he didn't make it up, Tom. Not quite.
3: Huh? You know something about this? You mean someone is out to shoot me?
0: Yeah.
3: Who?
0: I'll tell you about it on the way over to the Dodge House. You wait here, Chester, just in case he gets past us.
1: All right, sir.
3: He ain't gonna get past us. What I can't figure, Matt, why Hawkins would want to kill you and me.
0: Now, that doesn't make much sense, Tom. Now, here it is.

0: Is it?
1: It's Tom Smith and Matt Dillon, Hawkins.
0: What are you doing here?
1: We want to talk to you. Open up, Hawkins. Tom, get out of the way.
2: Yeah. How did you know he was going to shoot Matt?
1: Well, I just sensed it, I guess. Look, I can kick that door open with 1 foot, and then you cover me. All right, you ready?
2: I'm ready.
1: Okay.
3: I kill you!
2: You kill him, Matt?
1: Well, I tried not to. Hawkins.
4: You hit me. No. I'm going to die.
1: I had to shoot, Hawkins. But why did you want to kill us, Smith and me?
4: A lot of people want to hear the thing.
5: Nobody said nothing. You made all that up, Hawkins.
1: You took a shot at me last week, didn't you, Hawkins? Didn't you?
4: No, I can't kill anybody now.
1: Why? Why did you want to, Hawkins? Tell me.
4: Killed other men, important men. I told them about it first, and then I killed them.
5: But why, Hawkins?
4: I don't know. I had to. I had to do it. No. Die.
1: He's dead, Tom.
5: Matt, what the devil was he talking about?
1: I don't know. But it doesn't matter much.
5: I don't understand it. I never saw him before yesterday.
1: Now, Hawkins was a murderer, Tom. The kind that doesn't need any particular reason. Nobody will ever know why he did what he did. Yeah, he was crazy, if you like.
5: He sure was crazy. You think he's done a lot of killing, Matt?
1: Yeah, probably. That's the most dangerous kind of man there is, Tom. A murderer with no reason at all. Innocent-looking little whiskey drummer.

Gunsmoke, under the direction of Norman McDonald, stars William Conrad as Matt Dillon, U.S. Marshal. Tonight's story was specially written for Gunsmoke by John Meston, with music composed and conducted by Rex Corey. Featured in the cast were Edgar Berrier, John Daner, and Vic Perrin. Harley Bear is Chester, Howard McNear is Doc, and Georgia Ellis is Kitty. Join us again next week as Matt Dillon, U.S. Marshal, fights to bring law and order out of the wild violence of the West in Gunsmoke. You've heard fictional crime cases many times, but there's nothing like the real thing. We're talking about Night Watch. This Monday night, following the Bob Trout news, you'll be on the scene when a burglar is caught in the act. You'll hear him break a glass window in trying to get away. You'll hear the officers handcuff him and take him off to jail. You'll hear this authentic case unfold from beginning to end on Night Watch Monday night. George Walsh speaking. John Lund, as yours truly, Johnny Dollar, brings you Colorful Mystery Tuesdays on the CBS Radio Network.

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1: Could you spell that, please, sir?
0: Oh, for goodness sake. 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
1: I'm connecting you with Dr. Jazz now, sir.

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0: What was that? Short wave. Take it down, quick. What's it say? Ah, shut up. What'd that mean? You
1: quiet, numbskulls. I'm broadcasting.

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0: Good evening, ladies and gentlemen. Welcome to Grits Radio for December 7th, 2014. We first heard Ozzy Osbourne live with Crazy Train, Queen with Stone Cold Crazy, and Steppenwolf with The Ostrich.
1: Oh, dear.
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0: 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Ladies and gentlemen, we here at the Grit Studio, Valerie and I, we love to watch movies, and particularly strange or cheesy ones. We really like to look at those, and we'd like to introduce this segment as the Bad Movie Minute for each week on Grits Radio. Okay, folks, and the bad movie this week is Carnosaur 2 and 3. We actually reviewed two of these dogs this week. Carnosaur 1, which you recall last March, I believe it was, that we reviewed, left plenty of room for sequels, so they made two. Sequel 2 involves a story where they're trapped in a nuclear facility and more are found with the usual results. Number 3, still more are found by terrorists trying to steal what they think is uranium. The mistake is their last, of course, and more mayhem ensues. End of the movie leaves more carnosaurs alive, so we can only imagine there will be more. What do you think, Val?
5: These dogs. All right, Carnosaur 2 and 3. And yes, folks, there is a 4, but we were unable to access it at this time, so that review will be announced at a later date. These movies were terrible with rubber monsters and horrible acting, but again, good for a laugh, and anything with Roger Corman's name on it, I mean, we've just got to watch. Okay, that's it.
0: And that'll do it for the Bad Movie Minute right here on Grits Radio. Now it's time for the Bad Song of the Week, right here on Grits Radio. And the Bad Song of the Week this week is Doris Day with Moonlight Band.

Shot pause for Willie Cause, but we'll be back. Where the Pilsner's downtown.

0: just in time to hear the big rockin' daddy of the airwaves, Nick Danger.
1: This is Nick Danger reporting. Today I believe in the holidays. Call me traditional, but what I love most is the general surreal feeling of this most sacred time of the year. I was raised in an Orthodox surrealist family, and we believe that Jesus was born with a little bit of a lead into the holidays at Halloween, and we always decorate the creche with pumpkins and skeletons and back-to-school special coupon offers. We believe that he was born into the humble home of a general contractor named Ahmed, who lives in a modest 14-room chalet in the Hollywood Hills worth $3 million, and that his parents worry about him becoming exposed to crack in the public school system, so 12 days around before after his birth, they send him to a private school where he can be introduced to crack by a better class of addicts. And then he goes to the moon and has several adventures, and on the 11th day undergoes a mystical experience and wants to join a proto-Buddhist monastery in the Valley of the Moon and become a trusted advisor to Jerry Brown and shape the Democratic Party in California into something with some answers. Pretty surreal, huh?
0: You said it! That's Nick Danger reporting!

0: I believe it's time.
1: I think it is.
2: Call.
1: Yes, they went
2: and put some music out there. Is it him? Hello, Charles?
0: No, no, please. Just get ready, gentlemen. We're going to be on the air in just a few minutes. We're waiting for the sign-off. I'm going to dial the number. I'm supposed to start.
2: No, this is a very amusing show you boys have.
0: Well, this is not funny. A lot of people are about this.
1: And Charles, me and Walter have been waiting for this for a long time. You know,
2: I'm not Charles. We're calling Charles.
0: Oh, I'm Charles.
2: I'm Walter.
1: You sound just like Charles.
2: I'm Walter.
0: Okay.
2: Do you have a glass of water?
0: It's about ready.
1: Have a glass of water?
0: Okay. Let's see if we can get it this time.
1: Okay, let's listen in.
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0: Z-Z-Z-Z-Z-Z.
3: Here's an interesting situation that we'd like you to hear.
0: Wait a minute.
1: Charles,
0: hello, Charles.
1: Children there.
3: Three, you're out.
1: Geese.
0: That's
3: Jimmy, it's okay. It's all right.
0: That's
3: you know,
0: Charles.
3: Mr. Wilson, what your son needs is a little bit more muscle.
0: Charlie?
3: Oh, Coach, at least he's got tough teeth. Tough teeth. Yeah, show him, Jim.
1: No, that's Jim.
4: I will go out of my house now and then, and I will meet a few men. Angels living inside Negro men, sitting on a bench, Soul Express in my car. Sitting on a bench, Soul Express in my car. Soulfish men wrapped in angel clothing, smiling, looking into my soul. He can see me singing. Black doesn't mean anything at all. White doesn't mean anything at all. He's got the sun on his face waiting for a bus. He's got the sun on his face waiting for a bus. First he laughed, and then he laughed a little harder, and then I laughed, and then you laughed too, and then we all nodded at each other. He gave us an answer, yes. He gave us an answer, yes. Someone is really looking after us. Someone is really looking after us.
5: About a decade ago, Negro musicians in New Orleans began drying and crushing the plant's leaves and rolling them into cigarettes. Known variously as Bennies, Reefers, Mary Warners, and Muggles, these cigarettes spread over the United States. Shoestring peddlers market them for a dime apiece. You buy them underneath the shoestrings on the top and have them on the bottom, I guess.
6: You want to tie your shoe with this, man?
5: Recently, Negro bandmen have introduced them into London's Smart Mayfair.
7: That's bad men.
5: Bad men, is
7: yeah.
5: it? Inhaling the smoke, which is held in the lungs as long as possible, impels some users to lassitude, others to violence.
7: Wait a minute. I ain't never been in lassitude. They won't let people like us in lassitude, you know.
6: Not since they start building the space platform there. They don't let us.
7: Is that where God's holy city is going to be located?
6: Well, that's where that woman had her house bulldozed
7: that
6: down.
7: That was in lassitude?
6: That was in lassitude.
7: I thought I heard that man say it was on the moon.
6: Let me tell you, that's what I'm talking about. That's what I'm talking about.
7: Hey, you seen Mrs. Whitney Stevens lately?
6: I saw her through the window.
7: God, that's a good-looking woman.
6: Yeah, I was repairing her septic tank.

0: You know, and she didn't even know it. You know why? Why? Because we installed it at night when she wasn't looking. Yeah, that's why.
1: She uses colored paper, too, and that's what ruined it.
2: You have to keep away from that crazy neighbor of hers. You know that Hilario Gomez? That man's crazy. Yeah.
0: But he funny.
2: Yeah, I know. You heard about the cheese ball war?
0: I saw one of his cheese balls come fly over my house last Thursday when I was watching The King on television.
2: You mean Mr. Stevens?
0: That's right. He's the king where I live, I tell you that.
2: He was doing that routine, you know, that routine about lemon, lemon,
0: lemon.
2: Man, that was funny.
0: Yeah, it's my party. I got a right to cry, he kept saying. Yeah, I sympathize with the man, Flip. Yeah, he live up on the top of Baxter Street there, you know.
2: He do, huh?
0: Yeah, well,
1: he live on the back of Topster Street, but they had a big mudslide. Now he live down at the back of...
2: Was your house destroyed in that?
1: Oh, I don't have no house no more. I run a bulldozer factory.
2: Well, then you live in the city of God.
1: That's right. I sleep right next to the bulldozer.
2: Listen, I like poor.
1: I'm looking for an empty lot. You got a nice house I might be able to knock down?
2: No, a lot. He left. He took his old lady and they's going off that way. Don't you call to him, though, or something terrible happened.
1: Oh, you crazy man.
3: Yeah. Look, I like pork, but will God destroy me if I eat it? Now, you're a Jew, Dr. Zombie.
1: Not eat it with white bread, is what I understand.
0: Yeah. I find that eating pig turns...
2: God, that makes me sick. Eating little piggies.
4: When you put it that way, it sounds pretty grim, doesn't
2: poor
4: it?
2: Poor little piggies.
0: Well, I eat pig, you know. I eat pig because
3: they make you?
0: Because they make me do it.
2: Charles' throat makes you, doesn't it?
0: It makes me do it.
3: You poor man.
0: I'm not poor anymore.
3: No, you're not? You mean you get wealthy by eating these pigs?
0: I certainly do. Somebody has to eat them.
3: Tell me this. Do you just spit out the guns, or do you swallow them all?
0: I knew you were going to say that.
3: I knew you knew I was going to say that.
2: Wait a minute. Wait a minute.
0: What?
2: Do you swallow a mole? What did
3: no,
2: you...
3: No, that's not what I said,
2: no,
3: for
2: you
3: heaven's
2: can't
3: sake.
2: Swallow a mole?
3: No, I said you swallow a hole.
4: They used to have, down at the drinky-drinky place that I used to go to across the street, across the parking lot, actually, from the Universal City.
3: The Spotted Pup?
4: You know, it was the Hawaiian Hallucination Hour. They had it at 3:30 to 9 o'clock every night.
2: Free lays.
4: They had
2: free lays.
4: They had chicharrones. They had these little fried pork hides that you'd eat along with your...
3: Oh, my
4: your
3: God. Dried, what did they do with the little fried porks?
4: Dried they
3: inside
4: were
3: inside them.
4: No, they were all outside.
3: You mean with no coats on?
4: Not
3: poor little buggers might have froze.
4: They froze to death for sure because they were in the freezing food locker.
3: I
4: have a line on freezing food locker.
2: It's a great bar, the freezing food locker.
4: I used to be an agent for the food freezing locker supply house.
3: Well, tell me this.
4: Yes?
3: Does the Bible condemn the use of tobacco?
2: Yes, yes, it does. You may well pause. Why are the seven Bible reasons...
4: My paws are fine. I don't know why you should talk about my little paws.
2: You'd probably eat pigs and smoke cigarettes and live in the wrong house with...
4: I went to the wrong bar. That's the point of this entire story.
3: Yes.
0: Pastor Sakamoto,
3: yes.
0: The dogs go to heaven.
3: Yes, they do,
0: my dog go to heaven?
3: Yes, your dog will.
0: Does he have
3: that,
0: to die?
3: Was that the dog that I just ran over out in the parking lot?
0: You were close, but
3: that
0: you missed.
3: That dog's in heaven, young man. That dog's in heaven. He has to be. He's in this house.
1: Part
3: was knocked
1: of him's
3: down
1: right there under your car.
3: Oh, God. That's just his jacket, though. A little fried jacket outside.
4: Yeah, does
3: better,
4: the Bible forbid...
3: I like popcorn better.
4: I do, too.
1: In Vietnam, that could feed a whole family, Pastor.
3: And does. A family of American GIs.
1: That's right.
4: What about the starving people in Seattle? That's
0: what I say. That's what I say. Feed them and then start watching them cry. Then they'll have no problems.
4: They'll start feeding.
0: Pay the poor and feed the starving. That's the way to start a revolution.
4: They're on television.
1: Let's all look at them.
3: They're all on TV. You just look anywhere on the TV and there they are.
0: The World Health Organization.
3: Who?
0: The World Health Organization. They, now that the Chinese are there, have said they're going to stamp out TV.
3: They're on
0: all
3: their,
0: over the world.
3: They're on their knees?
1: TB. TB and emphysema.
5: Where's TB?
6: Half an hour after smoking a reefer, the subject becomes jovial, carefree, and capable of rare feats of strength.
5: Hey, Mrs. Stevens, let me in.
0: I think I'll lift up this house for Christ.
5: Are you one of those Christian weightlifters, man?
6: Hallucinations follow.
5: Woo!
6: space expands.
7: So does Mrs. Stevens. She's been getting bigger every day.
0: Not her, but her nose.
8: Oh, come on, let me in. Hey, Larry, you get away from here.
4: A minute seems like a day, and a room looks like a place viewed from the large end of a pair of binoculars.
8: That's my father's house.
0: I've been
8: You've
0: there.
8: You've been there, man.
0: Hey, you know what, man? They're your father's binoculars, too.
8: Wow, yeah.
4: I ripped him off. What I wanted to say about this was that this phase that I've got on right now is valuable to hot band players because time distortion slows everything down and gives an opportunity to crowd in a dozen notes where there was only time for one. If you know anything about music, you know how that can happen. That's it. I remember that now.
9: I think I'll lift twice as many weights for Christ. I think I can work in time for 5,000 or 6,000 more pounds. Hey, I'm seeing lots of Christ. Hey, there's a lot of them there. Hey, and there's Donald Duck. Hey,
1: hey, let me in, Mrs. Stevens. You ain't in a septic tank.
10: There ain't no bad hound dog.
6: On my last trip north, I stopped by Mount Holy Cross. Have you ever been there?
4: That's, yeah. That's near the Maria de Turista Church, isn't it?
6: This is a superb natural symbol of faith that is situated near Red Cliff on the ocean, northwest of Leadville. Nowhere else in the world has...
11: That's no Leadville now. I'm sorry.
6: I know. That's very true. Nowhere else in the world has the Creator engraved a religious symbol so perfect and of such great interest. Even those people who are not religious cannot gaze upon this symbol embodying the nobler aspects of mankind and noble aspirations without a feeling of awe and reverence. I'd like you all to say awe.
12: Somebody's chalked reverence a cross into the
6: nobler.
12: Mound.
6: There's a great snow mount of the Holy Cross. Altitude is almost 14,000 feet, but not quite, owing to a recent earthquake. That's in Colorado.
12: Look what it says under it. El Ratones, 3771.
6: On the rock, yeah. It's very sad the way they are damming our national waterways.
11: I know, man. If I hear another one, dam our national waterways, I think I'll throw up. I can't stand the profanity and swearing around national waterways. I know, man. Don't talk nasty to the national waterways, neither.
6: They're going to make some stamps to protect our national waterways.
11: They're going to stamp on our waterways?
6: No, they're going to make... You write letters?
11: Sure, man. A,
0: here's an X.
11: F.
1: They're putting Woody Woodpecker on the stamp in Yugoslavia. Did you know that?
11: They are?
1: They're honoring him in Yugoslavia.
11: Why? I thought they thought he was a communist like Donald Duck in Chile.
1: No, Donald Duck is a communist in Chile, but Woody
11: Woodpecker...
1: But
11: he's
1: not in... No, Woody Woodpecker is he's okay guy to the Yugoslavs, man.
11: I can't see why, No, I can't see why, actually.
1: He wears that red hat, That's what they wear when they fight, the red hat.
0: He's always putting his pecker at the service of the government.
1: That's right.
0: That is what every country wants.
11: Sure.
6: He could be the symbol of the new postal service.
11: A pecker in every...
6: Woodpecker.
11: Oh, a woodpecker, yeah.
6: Woodpecker. How many wood would a woodpecker peck if a woodpecker would peck
1: wood? He loses something in translation.
6: Yeah. From
11: the original isn't too good either.
1: No.
0: He loses something in just his route delivering the mail, too. He usually loses my letters,
13: Listen, I'm sorry. I believe that we're going to a place called Charles Throat right now, so we have to...
0: Charles Throat.
6: No.
0: These honkies keep breaking in on our Mexican radio shows, with his Charles Throat. He can do anything.
11: Charles Throat, he's a very good...
13: I'll go
11: Up Charles and
6: what have you got going for you then?
13: I'll explain it to the engineers. I don't understand what's happening.
6: That's 109er.
11: Cover something.
6: Area code? No, a lot of noise in here, operator. The area code is... Yes. With three zeros, that's right. Yes. Well, I think they might get it together eventually,
14: Yes.
6: And our...
12: Oh! Watch out for the Small Animal Administration over there. So.
6: We'll be introducing to you, just after the next music break, the three distinguished men of the press who have flattened themselves out here this evening to ask Charles...
11: Are those the weightlifters, the Christian weightlifters?
6: They have done that among... they have between them, or among them, as we say, when there are more than 4,000 years of experience in the new... business. That's counting all of them together.
8: Bitchin'.
6: Of course. Yeah. What did you say?
8: Bitchin'. I'm about 40 years old, man. What do you expect me to say?
6: Well,
8: That is an expression where I come from.
6: What does that mean? Does that mean good? I mean,
8: no, mean good, man. Oh, means, you know, it is kind of a vague, aimless sort of feeling of general goodwill, you know. It comes from self-amusement.
0: And it leads right back to it again, you know. It does. It's a circle, you know. It's a great...
13: Like a
0: people
13: cheese
0: getting
13: ball.
0: In a circle, in a big cheese ball flying.
8: Look out for that cheese ball! Oh, man, they're still...
6: Well, here we are. I'm going to put this call in now. Gentlemen, if you'll please introduce yourself.
14: I'm J. Doggy of Adford of the St. Louis Press Duck, and I'm here with my two other brothers of the journalistic persuasion to talk with, in my opinion, the so-called Charles Throat.
6: Oh, my goodness. Seems to have some technical problems here. And on my left... A young man that I'm sure you've seen very often on your television tubes.
15: Hello, folks. I'm Professor Hilario Gomez from the University of California, here to ask some questions of this man who means so much to our developing individuality and the people of all the small, you know, groups of people that don't, the Chinese, the Americans, the little people, the big people, and everybody else.
6: And I'm Wilson Pickett of the New York Times. We'll be... I think talking through now is excuse me, have we got, is this Charles?
16: Yeah, it's on there. Tell me and I'll talk into the phone.
6: Charles, hello, Charles. This is Wilson of the New York Times, Charles.
16: When are they going to start?
6: Can you hear me?
16: Will there be a signal or something?
6: You're to start now, Charles.
16: Hello?
6: We're all here. Waiting to hear your report, Charles. Come in, please.
16: Hello?
6: Yes, is this the real Charles Throat?
16: Want me to stand up?
6: Well, it sounds like him to me. Doesn't it sound like him to you?
14: Well, there's a lot of people that have been sounding like him, as you know, Wilson, over the last year. There have been literally hundreds of Charles Throats springing up telephonically and televisionically.
16: Can you give me a signal to start, or...
15: Hello, Mr. President. I mean, Mr. Throat.
16: Oh, I know that boy.
15: This is Gomez.
16: Hi, Gomez.
15: Of the Picayune Times.
16: I
15: used to sit on your lap, remember, in the airplane?
16: That's right. That's right. I was going to say that.
15: Look, I wanted to ask you about, if I may go first.
16: We used to go on that airplane together.
15: Yes, we did.
16: In the world. We went about 20 miles an hour, broke every record.
15: You invented that plane, did you not?
16: I built it myself, and that's it. I made it myself.
15: You made it out of old brassieres that you...
16: It made a fortune.
15: Yes.
16: A lot of wives, too.
15: That's very funny. Now, Mr. President, the first question that I have to ask comes from the readers of our paper. Can you tell us if in the last days of Earth's history, if people would be crazed for pleasure?
16: Who is this?
15: This is Hilario Gomez of the Picayune Times.
16: I don't want to waste time in this call. This is costing me money.
15: Costing me money.
6: Well, Charles,
15: we called you.
16: I've got some serious questions here because I'm going to go back into hiding.
6: Well, Charles, you see, I mean, there's a certain question as to the establishment of your identity.
14: I don't believe it's him. I think he's a fraud.
15: No, it's him. I recognize his voice.
16: I've been going through all the time. I'm not French. I'm not a frog. I'm as American as you are just because I'm living on Mars now. Doesn't mean that I'm not a human being.
6: Well, Charles, that's a big surprise. We had no idea where this call was actually going through to. You mean you're now on Mars?
16: Oh, damn, I let it out.
6: Well, can you tell us what your big business enterprise is there and how you look now? There's a great mystery about your appearance.
16: Oh, well, I guess I might as well tell you the Grand Canyon here on Mars is going to be a great tourist trap, and I'm developing it now. I opened a little club here. We're just building it now. It's called the Hot Spot, and the Russians have found out about it. I don't know how the hell they did. They seem to know everything that's going on.
15: It's Dr. Zombie. Dr. Zombie, he's telling them.
16: He used to work for me. He used to get on my nerves. He always answered questions before I asked them.
15: I would get on your lap, and he would get on your nerves. Those were the days, right?
16: What did you ask me?
6: Charles, what is your physical appearance like now?
16: I do want to set this straight. Lots of people have said that I have 8-inch long fingernails and hair
14: Thousand League.
16: Hi, I'm as normal as anybody else here on Mars. I'm round and fuzzy, and I got eyes in the back of my head, just like anybody else.
6: Well, Charles,
14: I want to know how he got there. He says he's there, and he says he's who he is. He's just a voice on the phone. It could be the kid next door who calls and makes dirty calls. How did you get there?
16: Well, as you know, I was a munitions despot in the Great War. I'm an expert.
14: Despot.
16: I was a munitions despot in the Great War, and we were assigned the destruction of the Japanese installments, miniature installments, as you know. And we'd flow in there in these tiny little planes and drop these itty-bitty little bombs on them. Right over the plant where they make matches, you know, the natural sulfur deposits just kill the birds, and the Japanese didn't like that because they used to use the birds in their ceremonies, so we did them a great service by destroying the miniature match factory. After that, I got out of the country. I figured it'd be hard to explain that patriotic service to anybody. I thought I was working for the other side, and I thought I'd come here because, after all, this is the seat of the god of war. Something like that, I think you remember.
6: Charles? Can you hear me, Charles?
16: No, I'm not happy. How can money make you happy? I'm ecstatic.
6: Yes,
16: ecstatic for years.
6: There's a lot of static. There's a lot of static, Charles, and it's a bit difficult to hear you. We'd like to know how you manage your vast empire from such a great distance away from Las Vegas.
16: Well, it's difficult. As you know, I'm involved in litigations. I haven't been able to afford the high level of madness that I used to. My peers are all working behind my back, even though I can see them. It disturbs me. It makes me nervous. And the mob, as I call them, tried to steal some of my thunder. Take the Russians, for example. Please, they sent this samovar up here with this television eye, and I had to go to great expense to have it knocked out. Then I had to create this dust storm. Very, very difficult thing to do, and not good for the tourist trade, but it does clean the litter away. You see, the Martians, they don't have any mouths. When they try to eat, the food just goes on the ground. It's terrible. So the dust storms do help to clear it away, and I hope the people appreciate it when they come up here. Of course, I won't be here then. I'm getting out. But you asked me, why did I wind up on Mars? Oh, I think I answered that, didn't I? Hell, I don't remember.
6: Well, our distinguished panel here, another question from you, Hilario?
15: No, I don't have no more questions. I'm on the floor with admiration for your great work, Mr. President, and I wish you continued success in however you may look like.
16: I know what you asked me. How do I control my empire? Well, I think about it. That's how I do it. I do it by thought. God, I think about it all the time. I don't even sleep without dreaming about it.
6: Control yourself.
14: He's laughing.
6: Charles, laughing.
16: Ecstasy. It's ecstasy.
6: How's your wife, Charles? Is she there with you on Mars?
16: They're all here with me. Why do you think you haven't read any autobiographies by them? They're all here in the hot spot where they should be.
6: What about you, J-Doggy? You have another question for Charles?
14: I want to know if he's afraid to come back to Earth.
16: Well, the truth of the matter is I'm not afraid of anybody. I'm not afraid of anything. I must say that I'm confused by all the hoaxers and all the people passing themselves off as me. It confuses me. If I were around them, I'm sure I'd be confused, and perhaps I wouldn't know who I was. And I think I can say I'm afraid of that. Yes, I'm afraid of that. But I want you to know that the truth of the matter is that I am the true Charles Throat. There is only one Charles Throat. All the others are home. Ruth, I want you to know that I am the only Charles Throat. I am the only one. And Ruth is that I am the only part.
6: Charles?
13: Charles.
12: No, I think you've lost the connection.
17: Please hang up and try your call again. If you need assistance,
13: hang
17: up and dial the operator. Please hang up now.
13: Charles?
12: I think that's all the time we've got tonight.
13: It looks like it is, ladies and gentlemen.
12: David?
13: Was that the real Charles Throat?
12: Phil?
13: Phil? David? Charles?

0: comes my way.
1: Well, everybody's supposed to have fun at the circus. But as usual, things are different in Frostbite Falls. Nobody's having fun here. You see, a mean lion tamer named Claude Badley, who bears a remarkable resemblance to Boris Badenov...
2: Funny how that works out.
1: ...has let loose a ferocious lion named Satan into the crowd. They're not having fun. Of course, the circus owners, Hugo and Igo Bumbling, are panic-stricken.
3: We're not having fun!
1: In trying to capture Satan, Bullwinkle fell into his own net.
4: I'm not having fun.
1: And Rocky the Flying Squirrel was swatted out of the air and now lies helpless under the lion's huge paw.
5: I'm sure not having fun.
1: And as for Boris and Natasha...
2: We're having fun.
5: Boris, that was one of the nastiest, dirtiest tricks you've ever pulled. Bullwinkle, do something!
4: Oh, hey! Hey, you lion! Sir!
5: It's not working!
4: I'll have to try something different!
1: And Bullwinkle did try. He flapped a handkerchief at the lion.
4: Toro!
1: He did a tap dance wearing a funny hat. He juggled four balls at a... Three, two... He threw one ball up and down. Nothing worked.
4: The only thing I got left is my pocket comb.
2: You're taking notes, Natasha?
5: Notes! Music! That's it, Bullwinkle! Music! You gotta play something!
4: Play? On what?
5: Your comb!
4: Ooh!
1: And Bullwinkle slipped a piece of tissue paper over his comb and began to hum through it.
5: Bullwinkle, I think it's working!
1: Yes, the lion removed his paw from our furry hero and began to stalk slowly toward Bullwinkle.
5: Boris, the lion isn't going to eat the squirrel.
2: Who cares? He eats the moose instead. That's bad.
1: Yes, the lion drew closer and closer to the music-making moose. Then Bullwinkle began to play a lullaby. The lion's eyes grew heavy, and before the astonished crowd, Satan the fierce lion lay down, closed his eyes, and went fast asleep.
6: Hugo, did you see what I seen?
7: Of course not. It's an optical delusion.
5: Wow! Bullwinkle, that was sensational!
2: Down, boy! Down, I say! Get down there, you!
5: You're a little late, aren't you, Mr. Badley?
2: Well, better late than never, boys.
7: That was a terrible thing to do, Mr. Badley.
6: Yeah, shame on you.
7: One more stunt like that,
6: and we're going to write you a nasty letter.
4: A nasty letter? He almost got us ate up by a nasty lion.
5: You're not even going to fire him?
7: We can't.
5: Can't?
7: He's the only
6: lion tamer we got.
7: And the circus.
6: Just isn't a circus.
7: Without a lion tamer.
6: So he's got us.
7: Over a bell.
5: Hey, wait a minute. You do have another lion tamer.
6: We do?
7: Where?
5: Right here.
4: There must be some mistake. The only fella here is me. Me?
5: You can do it, Bullwinkle. You'll tame him with your trusty hummer comb.
7: A sensational
6: idea. You're hired.
2: But what about...
7: You're fired.
2: You can't do this to me. I have my rights. You'll pay for this. Mark my words.
5: Darling, they stopped being scared of you.
2: Never mind, Natasha. In the immortal words of Count Dracula, I have only begun to fright.
1: And Boris tossed a lighted match into a nearby pile of straw and started a raging conflagration.
2: And a big fire, too.
1: Don't miss our next episode, The Fire Eaters or Hot Lips.

Around Dodge City and in the territory on West, there's just one way to handle the killers and the spoilers, and that's with a U.S. Marshal and the smell of gun smoke.

0: Gunsmoke, starring William Conrad. The story of the violence that moved west with young America. And the story of a man who moved with it.
1: I'm that man. Matt Dillon, United States Marshal. The first man they look for and the last they want to meet. It's a chancy job, and it makes a man watchful and a little lonely.

0: keep this fire built up? Mr. Dillingham?
1: What? Well, what'd you say, Chester?
0: I say, do you want me to keep this fire going on the fort?
1: No, no, let it go out. Well, if I haven't got this shoe shaped right now, I never will. Now, we'll quench it and see how it fits.
2: Shoeing your own horse, next thing you'll be cutting your own hair.
1: Haircut's different, Chester. Hold him steady now. We'll see how the shoe fits, huh?
2: Easy, boy, easy. Hold on. Why is it different, Mr. Dillon?
1: Well, a bad haircut will never leave you stranded on the prairie 20 miles from Dodge. Reach me that hammer, will you?
2: Here you are.
1: Yeah, thanks.
2: Moss Grimmick ain't that bad a blacksmith.
1: Moss is all right. But I could still ride easier when I shod the horse myself.
2: It's finicky, that's all.
1: Oh, maybe.
2: Moss does all right on my horse. I ain't throwed but one shoe in the last 6 months.
1: Yeah? Well, that's just one too many. There.
2: Whoa.
1: I'll trim the hoof now, and that'll stay on till it wears off.
2: Well, after all that trouble, it ought to. I swear to goodness, Mr. Dillon,
3: if I was his horse put up here?
1: Yeah, I guess so. It's a livery stable.
3: I'll give him an extra half ration of grain. He rode hard today.
1: How's that so? Where'd you come in from?
3: Man got to tell his life history before he can leave a horse here.
1: No. All you got to do is find the stable man.
3: Ain't you him?
1: He's up the street getting himself a cup of coffee. I'm the marshal.
3: Oh. I didn't mean no offense, Marshal.
1: There's none taken.
3: My name is Argo, Ben Argo. Mighty proud to make your acquaintance.
1: How do you do?
3: I was aiming to come looking for you as soon as I got my horse took care of.
1: Why?
3: You see these here saddlebags?
1: Yeah? What about them?
2: They look kindly heavy.
3: Well, they are heavy. I got a year's hard work up north to hear Gold Hill Diggings in them sacks. Heard near $15,000 plaster gold.
1: Gold Hill, huh? I hear they had quite a strike up there.
3: Oh, it's a big one, all right. A few months of hard work, a man can quit rich. Providing he's lucky enough to keep what he makes.
1: Now, what do you mean?
3: Oh, Marshal, there's more crooks and outlaws up there than there is honest miners. The only way I hung on to this was take it out to the diggings with me in the daytime and sleep on it nights with a gun in my hand.
1: You can rest easy, Argo. Things are different here in Dodge.
3: Maybe so. I'd still like to put these saddlebags up in a safe place for the night. I'm leaving tomorrow. Kind of like to be free to look the town over this evening. Never been here before.
1: Now the bank's already closed.
3: Yeah? A fella down the street tells me there's a storekeeper. Takes care of money for folks sometime.
1: Now, that'd be Wilbur Jonas, but only in case of an emergency, like when stage passengers hit town late, you know? Some of that kind.
3: Well, Marshal, maybe you could tell him that this is an emergency.
1: Well, is it?
3: Well, I ain't a man to spook easy, but there's fellers up in Gold Hill knowed how much I left with, knowed where I was headed. I might have been followed.
1: All right, Argo. I'll send Moss to take care of your horse, and then you meet me over at Jonas's store. I'll wait for you there.
3: I'm much obliged, Marshal.
1: It's no trouble. Come on, Chester.
2: Yes, sir.
3: Mighty grateful to both of you.
2: You think somebody could have followed him to Dodge, Mr. Dillon?
1: I don't know, Chester. Just depends on what his reasons are for lying.
2: Lying?
1: Yeah.
2: Well, what are you going to do about him?
1: For the time being, nothing. Just gonna have to wait. Look, you better tag him around and keep an eye on him anyway, huh?
2: Yes, sir, Mr. Dillon.
4: Hello there. Aren't you that memory expert?
5: Well, yes, I guess I am at that.
4: Oh, What are you committing to memory now?
0: I'm reminding myself to get my wife a new...
4: ID card?
0: Yes. 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
4: And how do you remember that?
0: What?
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0: Oh, by association. 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
4: Making sure your dependents have an ID card.
0: Right. I associate cards with thinking, thinking with headaches, headaches with pain, and pain with doctors. And then just to be sure, I write it down in this little book here. Now, wait a minute. Oh, that's funny. I could have sworn I brought it with me.
4: For more about Medicare, get the pamphlet Dependents, Medical Care Program.

0: Look at him. That does it. That's the final straw. Look at that, will you, Matt?
1: Look at what, Doc?
0: The stuff they slap on a place and call food in this town. Just look at that.
1: Well, Doc, if you don't like beefsteak...
0: Beefsteak? Oh, beefsteak, he says. Matt, that is buffalo.
1: Oh, buffalo's good meat.
0: Not when it's a 7-year-old bull and tougher than a cavalry boot. Matt, you know something?
1: Well?
0: I am pulling stakes. Yes, I am. I'm going back east.
1: Let's see, last time you said that was about a month ago.
0: I don't care, I mean it. I'm through riding herd on a bunch of shiftless, no-good prairie rats that never pay their doctor bills. 90% of them nothing but drifters, cutthroats, saddle.
1: I thought it was the food you objected to.
0: I could be living like a civilized human being back east, eating at all the finest restaurants in the world. Oh, like Bernheimer's, the...
1: Pass the sugar, will you?
0: Here. Yes, I could go back tomorrow. Yes, I could. And by heaven, I think I'll do it, too. I'm going to do it. I am not taking another case in this town. Not one.
1: You know, Doc, it's going to be kind of hard to get used to shaving regular, talking polite, putting on clean shirts, and keeping your collar buttoned.
0: I haven't always lived like a roughneck sodbuster. I know how to act like a gentleman. Why, when I came out of medical school, I was one of the most promising young men.
2: Oh, there you are, Doc.
1: Chester, I thought you were over at the Long Branch keeping an eye on Ben Argo.
3: Oh, yes, sir, I was till he snuck out, Mr. Dillon.
1: He what?
3: Snuck out. See, there was a couple of men come in, and I heard him asking for him. When I looked around, he was gone. But we don't have to worry none, Mr. Dillon. He ain't gonna leave town. Not while he's got all that gold in Mr. Jonas's safe.
1: Yeah, I guess you're right, son.
3: Doc, what I come for is you're wanted out at the Rensselaer place.
0: What for?
3: Well, because Ms. Rensselaer's about to have a baby. They sent word for you.
0: By golly, I forgot she was that close. Oh, hand me that bag, will you, Matt?
1: Yeah, sure, Doc. There you are. Where are you going?
0: Well, I'm going out to the... where the tarnation think I'm going?
1: Well, back east, you said.
0: Well, I couldn't leave a woman...
3: Doc been threatening to leave town again?
0: Why, yes, oh, shut up, the both of you.
1: Good night, Doc.
0: Good night.
1: Well, come on, Chester. Let's go over to the Long Branch and have a talk with those men, huh?
4: Glad you dropped in, Matt. I was just going to send for you.
1: No, what for?
4: I finally came. A month late, of course. And only one instead of six, but I guess that's better than none.
1: One what, Kitty? What are you talking about?
4: Beer. Bock beer. Just one barrel. Came in on the Santa Fe today.
1: Oh,
3: Bock beer. Doggone, Miss Kitty, my mouth's been watering for a month.
4: You and 500 other men, Chester. You better hurry. It's not going to last long. How about you, Matt?
3: Mr. Dillon, couldn't we just take time for one glass? Them fellas ain't going nowhere right away.
1: Oh, you go ahead, Chester. I'll join you in a few minutes.
3: Yes, sir. I'll be right down there next to the barrel. Yeah.
1: Say, Kitty. You know those two men down there at the end of the bar?
4: Are those two?
1: Yeah.
4: Well, they came in about an hour ago. I've never seen them before. Prospectors, I think somebody said, from way up around Gold Hill.
1: I see.
4: They were asking for somebody named Ben Argo, but I'd never heard of him either. They don't look very much like prospectors, do they, Matt?
1: I'll see you a little later, Kitty.
4: All right.
1: Save a glass of that beer for me, will you?
4: Sure, but you better hurry, Matt.
5: Good evening, Marshal.
1: Mr. Jonas.
5: Care to join me in a glass?
1: A little later, huh?
5: Very well.
1: How are you, gentlemen? I understand you just got in from Gold Hill.
6: Mister, if you're looking for talk, go find somebody else.
1: Well, your partner feel the same way?
7: You heard him.
1: You boys are pretty edgy, aren't you? You got some reason for it?
6: Suppose that badge you're wearing means you're the marshal around here?
1: Yeah, that's right. My name's Dillon. Matt Dillon.
6: Well, mine's Pete Wells. My friend here is Rocky Martin. Look, you ain't got any business with us, Marshal. We just hit town and we don't know a soul here.
1: Not even Ben Argo?
6: Never heard of no Ben Argo.
1: Huh? Well, I thought you might have followed him from Gold Hill.
6: I said we never heard of him.
1: Then you wouldn't know that he was carrying $15,000 in gold, huh?
6: Look, Marshal...
1: So naturally, you wouldn't be thinking of trying to take it away from him, would you?
6: Well, why should we? What kind of men do you think we are?
1: Well, if you boys just happen to meet anybody with ideas like that, you tell them to forget it, huh? Because we got laws here in Dodge City.
6: It's been real nice talking to you, Marshal. Come on, Rocky.
1: Don't leave on my account.
6: I figure me and Rocky better turn in before we break one of them laws of yours.
5: That fella up to something?
1: I don't know for sure, Jonas, but they're lying. And Ben Argo is lying, too, and I'm not just sure why.
5: Ben Argo, the fella who put his gold in my safe?
1: Yeah. He told me he thought he might have been followed from Gold Hill.
5: Well, that's better than 400 miles.
1: That's right. And then these men ride in and ask for Argo. And now they tell me that they don't even know him.
5: I'm going to stop letting people use my safe, Marshal. I got nearly $40,000 in it tonight, and that's too much to be responsible for.
1: $40,000? Where'd you get that much money?
5: Fella I'd accommodated before. Gold buyer from the East. He got in on the late stage this evening, and... Heaven, Marshal, he came down from Gold Hill, too, now that I think of it. Why, maybe the two of them...

0: another visit with Joe and Daphne Forsythe.
1: Joe, honey.
2: Uh-huh.
1: Joe, darling, put down the paper. I've got something important to ask you.
2: Okay.
1: Joe.
2: All right, what?
1: How many savings bonds do we have?
2: What kind of a question is that?
1: A good one. How many?
2: I'm not sure. I'd have to count. And I'm reading the paper. Now, what do you want to know for?
1: Have we got enough to make things comfortable for us?
2: Very comfortable. That's why I buy on a payroll savings plan. A bond a month will give us quite a nest egg for the future.
1: Enough for a college education?
2: Eventually. But who's going to college?
1: Our children, silly.
2: We don't have any yet.
1: Oh?
2: What do you mean, oh?
1: Better buy some more bonds, honey.
2: Daphne, you mean...
1: We've got a new investment.
2: How about that?

0: me through here, will you, please?
1: Hey, get out of the way.
0: Will you let me through, please?
2: Told you somebody followed me, Marshal, and they jumped me, the two of them, right here in the street.
0: All right, Argo. Let me have a look at it.
2: Must have figured I was packing that gold around with me.
0: Yeah.
3: Well, that's one of them fellas who was in the Long Branch, Mr. Dillon.
0: His name's Martin, according to his partner. Let's turn him over, Chester.
3: Yes, sir. Want me to go see if Doc's left yet, Mr. Dillon?
0: There's no hurry, Chester.
3: You mean he's dead?
0: Yeah. Where'd the other one go, Argo?
2: Dang if I know. Just lit out like a scared rabbit. They didn't have such an easy mark as they thought, I reckon.
0: Have you ever seen him before?
2: Why, sure, up around Gold Hill. Other one's name is Pete Wells. Got a bad reputation up there.
0: Is that so?
2: Huh. Well, they ain't prospectors, never done a day's work in their life. Just rob off of them it does.
0: Well, they miss this time.
2: Yeah. But it's luck is all. I just got a glimpse of them when they stepped out of those shadows over there, and that gave me just enough edge to beat them.
0: I see.
2: Hadn't have been for that, I'd be the one laying dead right here in the street.
0: Yeah.
2: I had a hunch somebody was going to make a try for that gold.
0: Well, I guess the next thing to do is to round up Pete Wells. One killing a night is enough.
2: You figure he's still hanging around somewhere?
0: I wouldn't be surprised.
2: Going to try to get even. Marshal, I ain't safe here. I'm not going to wait until morning. I'm going to pull stakes and ride out of here tonight.
0: Maybe that's what he wants you to do.
2: No, it ain't. The last thing he'd be looking for. And when he does find out, he won't know which way I headed.
0: Well, it's up to you.
2: Yeah. I'll be out of here in 10 minutes, Marshal. Provided you find that storekeeper for me so I get my gold out of his safe.
0: And I'll have to look around for him. It may take a little time.
3: All right, Mr. Dillon, I thought he was back there.
0: Chester, suppose you stay with Argo in case Pete Wells has another try at him, huh?
3: All right.
2: Well, it won't take long, will it, Marshal? Sooner I get out of Dodge, the easier I'll feel.
0: No, I don't think it'll take very long. Suppose you and Chester meet me over at Jonas's store in about 30 minutes.

0: I think you're there waiting for us, Marshal.
1: Yeah, it looks that way.
2: That you, Mr. Dillon?
1: That's right, Chester.
3: You find that storekeeper, Marshal?
0: Yes, he did, Argo. And if you have a habit of bothering folks in the middle of the night, I'll thank you to keep your valuables elsewhere in the future.
1: Oh, don't you fret. Ain't likely I'll be coming through here again.
0: Let's see now. Is this the key? Come in, gentlemen. Yes, sir. The only burglar-proof safe between here and Kansas City. Not counting bank vaults, of course. Yeah, I just hope I can remember the new combination.
1: What do you mean?
2: Don't worry, Argo. He always says that when he opens it. Been saying it for 6 months, ever since he got this new safe.
0: We're here. And back to here. And that ought to... Well, let's see now. This bag in front belongs to someone else, buyer. Those are yours right behind it, if I can reach you.
1: Take them all out. You get your hands up, Marshal. You two. All three of you.
0: Here, what do you think you're up to?
1: Do what he says, Chester. Get your hands up.
4: Yes, sir.
1: Now, this is what you were after all along, wasn't it, Argo? To get your hands on that buyer's money.
5: That's right, Marshal. I knowed he was on his way here from Gold Hill. Knowed he always leaves his cash overnight in his storekeeper's safe.
1: So you put that gold of yours in the safe so you'd have a reason to get Jonas to open it later.
5: You figure things out just fine, Marshal. After it's too late to do any good.
1: I knew you were lying the minute I met you, but I had to wait and find out what you were up to.
5: Lying? How?
1: You said you'd been working a placer claim all winter, but you made a big mistake by shaking hands with me. Your hands were as soft as a baby's.
5: Hmm.
1: I suppose you stole the gold, huh?
5: Why, sure. From Wells and Martin. That's why they come after me. Of course, Wells don't trust the law, or he'd have told you.
1: Well, I think he trusts it now.
3: You're covered, Argo. Huh? Drop that gun.
5: Wells? You found him, Marshal. You set me up on this. That's why you stalled me off.
1: Do what he says. Drop your gun.
5: I ain't dropping nothing.
3: Don't be a fool, Argo!

0: There wasn't nothing else to do, Marshal.
1: No, there wasn't.
0: He didn't give Rocky no chance at all. Before he tried that kind of fool move, he ought to have remembered Rocky.
1: He remembered, all right. That's why he tried to kill you. You bet he remembered.

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The script was specially written for Gunsmoke by Les Crutchfield, with editorial supervision.

0: Hollywood, it's time now for...
1: Johnny Dollar.
2: This is the hotel operator. Ready with your call, Mr. Dollar.
1: Oh, good.
3: Police Department, Sergeant Peters.
1: I want to talk to somebody in the personnel division.
3: Sorry, I haven't got one. What can I do for you?
1: I want to get some information about a gun. 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
3: Come down to licensing division. I think we can help you there.
1: Where's that?
3: 220 City Hall. Do you have the weapon?
1: Yes.
3: Be sure and bring it along with you.
0: Tonight, and every weekday night, Bob Bailey in the transcribed adventures of the man with the action-packed expense account, America's fabulous freelance insurance investigator...
1: 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Location, Vicksburg, Virginia. Purpose? Well, it all started as an investigation of a burglary at the Plantagen Hotel. Once that was out of the way, I happened to run across a girl having an argument with a man in the hotel parking lot. She asked me to help her. I did. Girl suddenly gets sick and dies. Poison. I stay around to help find out who she is. I don't know that. But I do know that she had a .38 in her purse. Three bullets recently fired. Expense account item 8, $2, cab fare. From the Plantagen Hotel, the 2 miles into Vicksburg City Hall, and room 220, as per instructions of Sergeant Peters. I felt more than a little guilty bypassing Lieutenant Jim Akins, who had questioned me earlier about the case.
4: Yes?
1: Sergeant Peters?
4: That's right. Can I help you, sir?
1: I hope so. Like to know if this gun's been registered with you people.
4: Let's have a look. You just bought?
1: Yeah.
4: Got your bill of sale with you?
1: Oh, do you have to have one?
4: You should. Who'd you buy it from?
1: Oh, a fellow I met in a bar.
4: Have you a permit to carry this weapon?
1: Well, no, I haven't.
4: Are you going to carry it?
1: Oh, no, no, no.
4: Then why'd you buy it?
1: Oh, I just wanted it, that's all. Is there a law against that?
4: No, no. But there's a law against practically every other thing about a gun. You want to read those numbers off to me?
1: Sure. JJJ-4769-992. And then there's an X.
4: Okay. Make, Colt, caliber, .38, automatic, 7-shot.
1: Yeah.
4: Here, you'll have to fill this out. Pencil's over there. This will take a minute for me to check.
1: It took 15 minutes. In the meantime, I filled out the form, which notified the Vicksburg police that I was in possession of the above-described weapon, that I did not wish to apply for a permit to carry it, and so forth and so forth. After that, I stood around and smoked a cigarette and wondered if I should step downstairs and tell Lieutenant Jim Akins that I had found Jane Doe's purse and the gun. But before I had time to make up my mind...
4: Here we go. The gun was purchased in 1950 by the Piedmont Banking Service. That's a local armored truck outfit over on Maple Street. The gun was permitted for carrying to Raymond W. O'Connell, 232 Polk Street, this city.
1: Thanks. Raymond O'Connell.
4: Yeah. Anything else?
1: Well, that's all. Thanks. That was when I could have, but didn't, walk downstairs to Lieutenant Akin's office. Instead, I walked outside with the gun in my pocket and the slip of paper containing the name and address of the man who had carried it, Raymond O'Connell. Expense account item 9, $25. Deposit on a rented car to get me to 232 Polk Street.

0: Oh, Paul, darling, you're early. I'm hardly ready.
1: Hello.
0: Oh, I was expecting someone else. I'm so sorry. You're not Paul, are you?
1: No, I'm afraid not. My name's Johnny Dollar.
0: Oh. Mr. Dollar?
1: That's right.
0: Well, what can I do for you, Mr. Dollar?
1: I'm looking for Raymond O'Connell.
0: Ray?
1: Yes.
0: Come inside, Mr. Dollar.
1: Thank you.
0: I really didn't mean to throw myself at you at the door. I thought you were someone else I'm expecting. I'm Terry.
1: Terry?
0: Teresa. Terry O'Connell, Mr. Dollar.
1: Oh, his wife?
0: I'm Ray's widow.
1: What?
0: Ray's dead, Mr. Dollar. He passed away over a year ago. It was pneumonia.
1: Oh, I'm sorry, Mrs. O'Connell.
0: Please call me Terry. You had no way of knowing about him, I'm sure. And please don't be uncomfortable. A great many of Ray's friends from the service come by who have no idea that he's dead. Were you in his company, too?
1: Oh, just a minute, Mrs. O'Connell. I think
0: you're... He had so many friends and met so many people while he was in the service, and really there was no way for you to know...
1: You don't understand, Mrs. O'Connell. I never knew...
0: I'll get you a drink and we'll talk. Where did you serve with Ray? You know, he finally became a pilot. What do you like to drink?
1: She was young and dark and very pretty. And as the widow of a man who died rather suddenly, she was doing her best to put me at my ease. I would have told her I was there, checking out the registration on a .38 that had been used by her dead husband. I would have told her I found the gun in the purse of an unidentified dead girl I'd met the night before. But she was trying to be polite, mistaking me for a friend of her dead husband. And then I saw the picture in the frame on the mantel. A broad, smiling face that belonged to a man I'd met in the parking lot of the Plantagen Hotel. An unidentified man who had been arguing with the dead girl. The words on the picture said, "To Terry, all my love."
0: You know him? Paul?
1: Paul?
0: Yes. Paul Dameron.
1: I think I met him once. I really didn't know his name. Was he a friend of your of Ray's?
0: Oh, no. No, he never knew Ray. He's a darling, Mr. Dollar. Paul is. A real darling. After Ray died, I tried something very foolish. I tried to end my life. And then Paul came into it. He's been very lovely to me. Well, I don't know why I shouldn't tell you. We're going to be married.
1: I think that's fine, Terry.
0: Do you really?
1: Sure.
0: I'm glad you say that. I'm not the most courageous person in the world. I suppose Ray mentioned our lives together. It was perfect with Ray, Mr. Dollar. Perfect. But now Ray's gone, and I've been able to face that. I think I'm going to find a new life with Paul. You must meet him. He'll be here soon. We're dining out tonight. Well, perhaps you will join us.
1: Well, thank you, Mrs. O'Connell, but I can't make it tonight.
0: How long will you be in Vicksburg?
1: I don't know exactly.
0: Where are you staying?
1: The Plantagen Hotel.
0: Well, perhaps I could give you a ring and we could make it another night. I know you want to talk about Ray. Of course, Paul understands.
1: I'm sure he does.
0: He's truly a wonderful person.
1: He hadn't looked very wonderful the night before, standing in the parking lot arguing with a girl who had died. But then there was my side of the picture, and it wasn't complete. And somebody still had to explain the .38 with the three bullets missing. I left Terry O'Connell, went outside and bought an evening paper, and then sat in my rented car reading it. The photographer at the morgue had done a good job. The unidentified girl's picture was on page one. I was reading the story over a second time when a dark business coupe pulled up behind me and Paul Dameron got out, heading for Terry O'Connell's doorway. Just a minute.
2: What?
1: Just a minute. Hello, Paul.
2: What? You?
1: Yeah, me. Now look, Dameron.
2: What are you doing here? How'd you know my name? Or are you some professional gunsel coming around to sock me again? I still don't...
1: Stop it, will you, Dameron? My name's Johnny Dollar. I want you to tell me who that girl was last night in the parking lot. The one you had the big argument with.
2: Huh? Oh. Well, you were the big hero there, butting in where it was none of your business. I didn't like it then,
1: All right, simmer down, will you? Who was she? Come on, what's her name?
2: What's it to you?
1: Wolf Dameron.
2: Okay. It's Amy. Amy Duran.
1: Amy Duran.
2: Yeah. We work at the same office. Now, look, Buster, I'm not afraid of you, but I don't want any trouble, see? So if you'll just go somewhere else and
1: wait a minute, will you? How does Amy Duran tie in with Teresa O'Connell?
2: Look, I don't know who you are or what you're after, but you've certainly got your nerve about...
1: Answer me, Paul.
3: Okay.
2: Terry is Amy's sister. Satisfied?
1: I don't know.
2: Who are you, anyhow? A policeman or something?
1: My name is Johnny Dollar. I'm here because
2: if you aren't, I want to know what right you have to ask me all these questions.
1: Cool off, will you? I've been trying to find out who she is, because last night after you went off, we had a drink together. Then she got sick, and I took her to a hospital. She died there.
4: What?
1: She died. She's lying in the morgue right now, unidentified. It was some kind of poison that killed her.
4: Amy, dead?
2: No, I don't believe it.
1: Here. It's in the paper tonight. The police are trying to identify her right now.
4: I can't believe it. Poison. Oh, Dollar, I didn't think Amy was that desperate. There was a way out. She could have solved it without this.
1: Way out of what?
4: There was no need for her to do this. I told her I'd help her. I had no idea she... Poison.
2: Does Terry know?
1: Not yet.
2: I've got to tell her before she sees it like this in the newspaper. It'll be awful for a Dollar, awful. Look, I apologize for the way I've acted, the way I was last night. I was upset. I can see now you're trying to help. Now, let me go in and break this to Terry. Call me later. Here, my card. Call me.
1: I had to admit that Paul Dameron's concern seemed as genuine as his surprise. He rushed up to be admitted to the O'Connell house. After he was inside the door, I went back to my car and took out the .38 automatic that had led me to the sister of Amy O'Connell. 3 bullets still missing. I drove downtown to the Vicksburg police station to turn the gun into Lieutenant Akins and tell him the whole story as I knew it. How I'd found the gun in the dead girl's purse. How I'd managed to find out her name. The 3 missing bullets and other unanswered questions were up to the police.
5: Lieutenant Akins.
6: Downstairs in the car.
5: Yeah, well,
6: Hi, Dollar. Thought you'd left town.
5: Joe? All right, Joe. As soon as they clear that place up, you notify the lab.
1: Hi, Lieutenant. I'm trying to get to you. I think I have something that better be looked into.
6: Excuse me.
5: Lieutenant Akins.
6: Yeah.
5: On the south side of town.
6: Yeah.
5: All right.
6: Yeah, well, in about 15 minutes. Right. I'm sorry, Dollar. What was it you were saying?
1: Why all the hustle? Something big?
6: Oh, homicide. Happened yesterday sometime.
1: Yeah? Who got it?
6: Guy named Belden. Somebody shot him 3 times with a .38.

0: Now, here's our star to tell you about tomorrow's intriguing episode of this week's story.
1: Tomorrow, information about the gun that blows the whole case sky high. 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

Yours truly, Johnny Dollar, starring Bob Bailey, is transcribed in Hollywood. 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Roy Rowan speaking.

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1: What's up, Doc?
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1: Hello, everybody. Hi.
0: And starring himself in person, Mel Blanc.
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0: May is a month of warm afternoons and cool evenings. And in Mel Blanc's little town, when the chilly breezes of night blow through Crotona Park, young lovers draw closer together. In one part of the park, we hear Barbara Bevan saying to her boyfriend,
2: "Oh, Peter, it's getting chilly. I could use a man's strong arm around my shoulder."
0: I get it. There. And Johanna White says to her boyfriend,
3: "Tom, it's getting chilly. I could use a man's strong arm around my shoulder."
4: I get it. There.
0: And in another secluded spot where Mel Blanc has been sitting with his girl, Betty Colby, Betty says,
2: "Oh, Mel, it's getting chilly. I could use a man's strong arm around my shoulder."
5: I get it, Betty. I'll stop the next guy who walks past.
2: Oh, Mel. Look at those lovebirds up in the trees. Don't they give you an idea?
5: They sure do, Betty. Come closer and I'll rub your beak.
2: Mel Blanc, we have been sitting here for 3 hours and you haven't even tried to kiss me. Haven't you got any red blood?
5: Well, Betty, do you want a kiss or a transfusion?
2: Well, this makes up my mind. We've been going together for 5 years, but I see it's just useless. We're through.
5: Through? Well, you can't mean it, Betty. That's not fair. After all those movies, those sodas, those nightclubs, those presents, Betty, you can't let me go. You've got too much money invested in me.
2: Well, you try to find someone else. It's over. We're through.
5: Oh, Betty, you can't mean it. Think of all the wonderful times we've had together.
2: I refuse to think about it.
5: Remember when we first met in a skating rink? I didn't know how to skate, but I wanted to show off in front of you. So I skated hours on end.
2: Yes, I remember.
5: Betty, if you leave me, I'll kill myself. I'll go to Los Angeles and stand in a safety zone.
2: Modern about this whole thing. We'll have a trial separation.
5: A trial separation?
2: Yes, we'll go out with other people for a whole week, and if we still love each other at the end of the week, we'll get together again.
5: But Betty,
2: it's no use, Mel. I've made up my mind. Goodbye.
5: Well, goodbye, Betty. Gosh, this changes my entire life. 7 days without Betty. Every day a different girl. One night a blonde, one night a brunette, one night a redhead. This is terrible. I'm liable to like it. A trial separation. Betty probably thinks I can't get another girl. I'll show her. I'll call the first name in my address book. Annabelle. Oh, that's a real high-class girl. Call her. Hello? Joe's Fish Market? Let me have the mackerel department, please. Yeah, I want to speak to Annabelle. Oh, she's cleaning a flounder? Well, I'll wait. Ah, that Annabelle. Oh, hello, Annabelle. This is Mel. Mel Blanc. Say, you want to go out with me tonight? No? Why not? Oh, you see enough fish during the day. Well, I'll try someone else. Oh, here comes Betty's father. I wonder how he's going to take this. Hello, Mr. Colby.
6: Oh, hello, Mel. I just heard from Betty about your separation. It's too bad. Oh, my, that's terrible news. You may never see her again.
5: Please, Mr. Colby, don't take it so hard.
6: Don't take it so hard, he says. Well, I always say it may take him a few years, but a woman always knows when she's chosen an idiot.
5: Well, You have to give your wife a lot of credit, Mr. Colby. She stuck to you anyway.
6: Why? Well, I'm glad Betty left you. You haven't got a nickel to your name.
5: Well, it's a good thing I haven't. How would it sound? Mel Blank Nickel.
6: Blank, you're a nickel.
5: Please, Mr. Colby, won't you help me out with Betty?
6: Why should I? You're always embarrassing me. The last time I took the mayor to a restaurant, you wanted to be sophisticated, and what did you do?
5: Well, I ordered the entire meal in French. Boy, was that waiter surprised.
6: Sure was. It was a Chinese restaurant. Now that it's all over between you and Betty, Mel, I must admit I've never really disliked you, no matter how many times I kicked you down the steps.
5: Well, Mr. Colby, no matter how many times you kicked me, I always had a soft spot for you. Good day, Mr. Colby. Gosh, this is a terrible thing, being without Betty. I don't even feel like calling another girl. I can't stand this trial separation anymore. I know what I'll do. I'll send my assistant, Zuki, over to see Betty. Maybe he'll be able to bring us together. Oh, Zuki! Zuki!
7: Hello, Zuki.
8: Hello, baby.
7: Betty.
8: Thanks. Gee, Betty. That's a nice dress you're wearing.
7: Oh. Well, it's just something I threw together.
8: Well, next time you're pitching, let me catch.
7: Why, Zuki, I never thought you even noticed me.
8: Well, it's just that you're so intelligent. You're so high class. You're so refined. Gosh, Betty, how come I'm acting this way toward you?
7: Well, it's spring, and you're a man, and I'm a woman.
8: Is that approved by good housekeeping?
7: Zuki, where did you learn all about love?
8: Well, I read it in the bib. I went to school. I read the encyclopedia. I made a scientific list. I sit in the balcony at the Paramount. Oh, but Betty, I'm forgetting what I came here for.
7: Zuki, if you came here to talk for Mel, it's no use. We're not seeing each other for a whole week. And during that time, I'm going out with other men.
9: A fine thing.
8: Hey, how dare you do that to Mel? You're a brat. You got your inner. You want to be a shit. You're a double crook. What are you doing tonight, babe?
5: How do you like that? Even Zuki double-crosses me. I'll never get Betty back. How do you like that girl, going out with a dope like Zuki? Why doesn't she want to go out with me? I'm just as big a dope as he is. Oh, there must be some way. Oh, gee, here comes that conceited Beau Brummel, Hartley Benson. He's always boasting about his technique with women. Say, maybe he can tell me how to get Betty back. Hello, Hartley. Is it drizzling out?
10: No, Mel, it's merely the tears of thousands of women crying because they can't get great, big, adorable me. In fact, Mel, old boy, I'm such a darling elf, I could put out the lights and hug myself.
5: Hartley, you must think there's nobody like you.
10: Mel, that is not only my opinion. Last night I went to a nightclub. One girl wore nothing but doves, and another wore nothing but fans, but all eyes were upon me.
5: What were you wearing?
10: My full dress bubble. But I had to leave immediately.
5: Why?
10: The girls kept throwing lighted cigarettes.
5: Hartley, you must think you're terrific with the women.
10: Mel, old boy, do you know what the 14-day palm olive plan does for women?
5: Yeah?
10: Well, I do it in 12 days.
5: Hartley, what kind of a line do you give the women?
10: Well, when I first meet a woman, I take her hand in mine and I say to her, "My dear, has anyone ever told you how beautiful I am?"
5: Hartley, Betty and I have separated for a while, and I'd like to go out with other girls. Do you have any phone numbers?
10: Mel, I've got so many phone numbers, information dials me. Here is my address book.
5: Gee, that's the biggest address book I've ever seen.
10: That is only volume one, Alice to Bertha.
5: Well,
10: Let us see. Betsy, outdoor type, lots of trouble getting her indoors, but it's worth it. Babe, won't kiss strangers, but she knows everybody.
5: Say, Hartley, can I have a few of those numbers?
10: Wait a minute, Mel. Here's the number of the most beautiful and glamorous creature in the whole world.
5: Gee, I'll call that number right away.
10: Won't do you any good, Mel. I'm not home. So you see, Mel, with all the rounds I make, I'm the last thing a woman puts out of her house at night.
5: So is a garbage pail.
10: Oh, Mel, you aggravate me. In fact, I'm so aggro I could bait. So, Mel, it gives me great pleasure to inform you that I am going out with Betty tonight myself. So goodbye, you buffoon. I leave you with this thought. I'm such a bundle of bliss, I could give myself a great big kiss. So long, Mel. Nice seeing me.
11: What a character.
5: Sounds like a duck caught in a concrete mixer. So Hartley's going out with Betty. For Betty, that's like having filet mignon and champagne. But I'll get her yet. Sooner or later, she's got to come back to ham hocks and 7-Up.

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0: Now, Victor Miller and his orchestra and that popular new tune, I Believe.

0: Well, back to Mel Blanc. Mel and Betty have agreed to a trial separation in which they're both supposed to go out with other people. Betty seems to be doing fine, but going through his phone numbers, Mel isn't having much luck. Here's a typical example. He's calling Frida Fleischacker.
1: Hello, Miss Fleischacker? How about going out with me tonight? Well, you can't? You're going to the Olympic Arena? Well, who are you going with? Well, nobody? Oh, you're wrestling tonight.
0: And so Mel plodded through his book, and now he's up to the last name, Anna Zimzow.
1: Hello, Anna? How about going out with me tonight? Oh, you can't make it? Well, why not? Oh, you're wrestling Frida Fleischacker. Gee, what am I going to do? Oh, here comes my lodge president, Mr. Cushing. Maybe he can help me.
2: Hello, Brother Zebra.
3: Greetings, mighty potentate. Ugga, ugga, boo, ugga, boo, boo, ugga.
1: Mr. Cushing, how's the light of your life?
2: Light of my life? Mel, if you're speaking of my wife, I wish somebody'd blow out that fuse. She's got a new thing now, Mel. Every night before she goes to bed, she takes a milk bath. I tell you, Mel, it's like sleeping next to Elsie the cop. Last night she kissed me. You want to know something, Mel?
1: Yeah.
2: I wish it were Elsie the cow. Mel, when I first married that girl, she looked like a budding rose.
1: And now?
2: A spreading cactus. This morning she came down to breakfast without any makeup on. What a face. She took one look at the pancakes and they turned over by themselves.
1: Well, mighty potentate, if your wife is so ugly, why don't you use some beauty creams?
2: Mel, she does. She's been putting on 10 different kinds of face creams every night before she goes to sleep.
1: Well, how's it been working out?
2: Okay, but all night long she keeps sliding out of bed. I took her fishing yesterday, Mel. We were out in the boat and she kept giving me orders. She said, John, row a little more. John, get ready to cast. John, put that fat old worm on the hook.
4: Dad, what a temptation.
1: Well, I've got troubles, too. Looks like Betty and I aren't going to get married. And I was planning on such a beautiful ceremony.
2: Well, Mel, instead of being sad, you should be happy. A wedding is just a funeral where you can smell your own flowers.
1: Well, maybe you're right, but I'm so lonely. If I could only meet some other girls.
2: Why, Mel, that's simple. Why don't you go up to the Get Acquainted Club on 8th and Main?
1: Yeah. That Get Acquainted Club is a good idea. Ah, but the girls won't look at me. I'm too plain.
2: Well, go with someone else, Mel. A romantic gay caballero. Rent yourself a Spanish costume. You'll have the girls at your feet.
1: Say, that's wonderful.
2: Well, I'm glad I helped you, Mel. I gotta be going now.
1: Well, where are you going, mighty potentate?
2: Well, Mel, I can do one of two things. I can go to the movies and see The Egg and I, or I can go home and look at the old turkey I married. Come on, Mel.
1: That mighty potentate always helps me out. Now to rent a Spanish costume and go down to the Get Acquainted Club.
5: Father, I think it was very silly of you to drag me to this Get Acquainted Club. This trial separation is beginning to teach me one thing. I'll never find anyone to replace Mel Blanc.
6: You would if you could wait another week.
5: What do you mean?
6: The circus is coming to town. Look at that dashing Spaniard coming to us. Well, you know, he's looking at you, Betty. I wonder what he's thinking.
1: Gosh, it's Betty Colby and her father. She must be here looking for a man. Well, I'll teach them both a lesson. It's a good thing I wore the Spanish costume.
7: Ah, senor and senorita.
6: Greetings, senor. My name is Senor Colby, and this is my daughter, Betty. As we say in Spanish, saludos amigos.
7: And as we say in Spanish, chili con carne.
6: Chili con carne? Oh, that's a hot Spanish dish.
7: Señor, that ain't no cold cut you got with you.

0: South America?
1: I am a taxi driver, sort of a yellow caballero. My beautiful senorita, I am a Latin lover. I kiss you right now.
0: Just a moment, I'm here.
1: You wait your turn. First I kiss you.
0: Young man, my daughter is running around with an idiot named Mel Blanc, and while I don't want to seem presumptuous, would you be interested in marriage?
1: Si. First I ask my wife.
0: Wife?
1: Si, I used to have two. One of them is dead. She was doing the rumba and she bumped herself off.
0: And you have another wife?
1: Si, and 20 muchachos. There's the little one, Cucaracha. He crawls all over the place. There's the stupid one, Adobe. And the twins, Hussy and Enda.
0: How come they're all named after houses?
1: Every time I look around, there's a new project. Now I am a little worried.
0: You are? Why?
1: Last night when I came home, my wife was reading another blueprint.
2: Oh, Father, I can't stand this any longer. Even if you're staying, I'm going. I've learned my lesson. Goodbye.
1: Oh, Mr. Colby, I'm so sorry.
0: Oh, cut the phony accent, Mel.
1: What?
0: Yes, I knew it was you all the time.
3: Well, Mr. Colby, why don't you say something?
0: Well, frankly, Mel, after seeing some of these modern Romeos that are here tonight, I'll take an old-fashioned jerk like you anytime.
3: Thank you, Mr. Colby. I'm sure your wife felt the same way about you.
0: Why, you...
4: Well, folks, now it's a week later. Everything ended happily. Mel has learned a lot more, and here we are with our young lovers back in the park again. This time, Barbara Bevan is saying to her boyfriend...
5: Oh, Peter, let's be like those two birds in the tree.
4: All right, here's a kiss. And Johanna White says to her boyfriend...
6: Oh, Tom, let's be like those two birds in the tree.
7: All right, here's a kiss.
4: And Betty Colby says to the new romantic Mel Blanc...
6: Oh, Mel, let's be like those two birds in the tree.
3: Okay, Betty, open your mouth and I'll feed you a worm.
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I was weary of the alarms of war, exhausted by the everlasting bitterness between men. On that September day of 1945, I thought, would there ever be a true peace? A peace when walls between nations would fall, men would be in conflict only against poverty and illness, and the word unhappiness would be stricken forever from the human heart?

0: It started out as a wonderful day. All over the world, the weather was unbelievably perfect.
1: Where it was daylight, it was the clearest, bluest daylight in the memory of mankind.
0: Where it was night, the sky was cloudless, and the moon and the stars gave light, bright almost beyond belief.
1: And as all mankind shared the blessings of perfect weather, so also they shared a common, all-encompassing interest. For on this day, men of all nations grouped around their radios and televisors, watching and listening to an epical event, which was taking place in a great council hall of Geneva.
0: Yes, epical indeed was this meeting, for in the great vaulted chamber sat 1,000 men of many tongues and many colors, of many temperaments, many ideologies, the chosen representatives of their nations, come together in council to meet and discuss a cause close to the heart of every man.
1: And as each representative rose and spoke, from Tokyo to Melbourne, from Cape Town to Moscow, from Santiago to Nome, the ears and the eyes and the hearts of all mankind were with them.
2: Black men, white men,
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21: Citizens of the world, I salute you. In the name of my people, I salute you. This is a great day. This is a day when the strong heart is glad. This is a day when a strong heart should sing. For today, for the first time in the history of the world, all men become like a blood brothers. For too many years, my people have lost too many wars. We have had too many wars. You have had too many wars. My people have had wars because for too many years, we have had a crazy dream. A dream to have again a great empire, our empire, the empire of the Caesars. Now, finish. No more. Today, my people said to all people, you are our brothers. We join you forever.
22: Gentlemen of the world, as a representative of my government, I bring you most cordial greetings and felicitations. This is indeed an historical movement, this joining together of all the races of mankind for the common good. Great was the moment when the Magna Carta was signed, as great indeed were the moments when the various constitutions were signed. But I say to you that this, indeed, is the greatest of moments. This moment of submersion of nationalistic ambition for the international good. My country, for years, has fought many wars. Our ancestors fought some of them righteous. But we, of this more enlightened time, renounce this shem forever. And we thrust behind us forever the imperialistic ambitions which have cost us the blood of our youth for so many centuries. Yes, from this moment henceforward, we give our empire to the world.
20: The next speaker, attention please, the next speaker, Prince Matsui.
23: Honorable friends, we are small nation, yet our influence has been felt throughout the world. But this influence, unfortunately, has been aggressive. Today, I am happy to say, all that is ended. We renounce the error of our fathers. We renounce belief that our island is the seat of godliness, and we join in this great idea that all men are of God and all men are one, and all men can live as one in brotherhood and happiness. Banzai.
20: And now, another representative of a great people. Monsieur Reinach.
2: Messieurs et dames, I speak for a nation. Many have said this is a momentous occasion, but perhaps to no nation is it a greater occasion than it is to mine, which for many centuries has sat behind great barriers repelling invaders of our sovereignty. But today we strike down these barriers with our own hands, and we throw wide our arms and say to you, we are your brothers. We, a nation of individualists, a nation that is known hatred, turns from individualism and hatred to solidarity and love with all mankind. In the name of my nation, I salute the fraternity of mankind.
20: The time grows short. A few words from the representative of a great democracy.
3: My friends, I stand here before you alone. And yet, I assure you, 120 million of my countrymen are with me here in spirit. For many years, our national policy has been to mind our own business and to keep our powder dry. That was an excellent policy when nations were at each other's throats. But today, I stand here to tell you that we have renounced this policy. We have renounced it because we have outgrown such beliefs, even as nations have outgrown the belief that the only manner in which to settle disputes is by force. As a mature people, we reach out beyond the oceans which surround us and say to all of you, we are as you. You are as we. We are as one. We join in this great international movement without fear, without reservation. United we stand, all of us, forever.
20: On this historic document, a closing word by the representative of another great people, Held Gambling.
4: Weaverschaft, brotherhood is a noble work. I now bring you this word as a representative of my people. For many years, my people have walked as one, perhaps bowed their head as one, regimented in the belief that we must work together and believe together. Some of the things we have believed, I stand here to tell you, have been false. It has taken many years of leadership, but now we know they are false. There is in the blood no right of leadership. Leadership is not in the blood. It is in the heart and the minds. This day we turn our blood into the great bloodstream of all mankind. White, yellow, black, the blood is the same. Christian, Jew, or heathen, the blood is the same. All our brothers will today all stand together in peace forever! Peace forever!
5: Peace forever!
6: Peace forever!
5: Peace forever!
6: Peace forever!
5: Peace forever!
6: Peace forever!
5: Peace forever!
6: Peace forever!
5: Peace forever!
20: Peace forever! Gentlemen!
6: Peace
20: gentlemen, if you
6: peace
20: please! Gentlemen!
6: Peace.
20: Attention,
6: peace.
20: Please!
6: Peace.
20: Attention, please. have been in session many days. All of us are weary and anxious, I am certain, to return to our native home. So now, let us, without further delay, turn to our final task, the happy one of ratifying this great international treaty, which forevermore removes all barriers between nations, which makes of us the United Nations of the world, joined together for all eternity in common brotherhood, in everlasting peace. Our vote will be by acclamation. All those in favor of this great covenant will rise.
0: And that was the day the sun exploded.

0: this is Arch Obler. My thanks and yours to Ingrid Bergman, B. Benaderet, Jimmy Cagney, Betty Davis, Olivia de Havilland, Catherine Hepburn, Elliot Lewis, Raymond Massey, Mercedes McCambridge, Paul Muni, Lloyd Nolan, Alfred Ryder, Norma Shearer, Jimmy Stewart, and to the many, many other actors, and to Marty Halpern, and the scores of other technicians who made these records possible. A low bow to the musical Gordon Jenkins. In saying goodbye to you, may I give you one last thought. It is this. For the sake of our children and the world's children, remember.
1: 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A full half hour of entertainment with all the Amos and Andy characters, plus Bud Gluskin and his orchestra.

0: look in on the home of Mr. and Mrs. George Stephen, better known as the Kingfish and Sapphire. The time is noon. All morning, Sapphire has been cleaning up the house, and as the clock reaches the noon hour, she is about to go in and perform her most difficult and unpleasant job of the day.
1: George, sit here. Time to get up. I'll tickle him behind the ear with my finger.
2: Oh, flies, get away, flies.
1: Georgie, dear, open your eyes. I'll run my fingers through his hair.
2: Don't cut it too short, just use the clippers on the side.
1: George, get up. Well, I'll give him the ice water treatment. There's that picture. How do you like this, George Stevens?
2: Coney Island, the water's fine. Come on in, everybody. My way through with Mildred the house this morning, and I was sick all night long.
3: Was you very sick?
2: Oh, must have been, because I perspired so much. When I woke up, my nightgown, the whole bed soaking wet. Must have been a cold sweat, too. There was some ice cubes in there.
3: Well, I'll tell you something, Kingfish. I can't understand women.
2: Yeah, I wish somebody would explain it to me. Sapphire told me again today my association with you is the cause of everything.
3: Well, Sadie, sir.
2: Yeah, what you doing here, Sadie?
1: Just on my way home. Been shopping in department stores all day. Is my dog drunk?
3: Tell me this, lady. Is it true that business is falling off in the stores right now?
1: I don't know. Something's happened. Because them salespeople is getting to lighter by the minute.
2: Yeah. Well, I know it's the same thing. I asked one of them a question, and you know what? She answered it.
1: Let me sit down here and rest my feet. My puppies is really barking. And get up and with it.
2: Yeah, yeah. The damn feet of yours ain't holding up no junior miss, you know.
1: What you talking about? I want you to know that I stepped on a scale in front of a store today, and the scale read 136.
3: Now, wait a minute. 136.
1: You said I had both feet on there.
2: Hey, tell me this. What do you really weigh, Seda?
1: Well, I did get on the scale with both feet, and I dropped a penny in, and a little card come out.
3: Yeah, what did it say?
1: I looked at it, and it said on the card, ay-ya-ya!
3: Well, Sadie, did you hear the news? The Kingfish and Sapphire is at it again.
1: Kingfish, I just finished talking to your wife, and that's why I stopped by here. When I left her, she was getting ready to write her mama about the way you was acting.
2: Write her mama? That's a fine thing. If my papa could see how Sapphire treats me, he'd turn over in his grave. If he could see how she nags at me, he'd turn over in his grave. If he could hear how she always hollering at me, he'd turn over in his grave.
1: What's the old man buried in, a revolving door?
3: Well, I'll tell you one thing. It must be some way that they can get themselves straightened out.
1: Look at here. I got an idea.
3: Uh-huh.
1: There's a radio program on there that straightens out married couples that have an argument. The man that does it is named John J. McGuire. Why don't you and Sapphire get on the radio and let the man straighten you all out?
2: Oh, that's a great idea, yeah. Say, I'll get Sapphire to go on that program with me.
3: Yeah, that's good. Tell me, Sadie, this program that helps with married life, do the advice straighten out married couples?
1: Oh, sure. I know a couple that's been back 5 months.
4: The Court of Marital Troubles continues. We present our next case, Mr. and Mrs. George Stevens.
2: That's right, Johnny. Come on, Sarah.
4: Well, Mrs. Stevens?
2: It's all her fault, Johnny. She always nags.
4: Just a minute. Let's let Mrs. Stevens speak first.
2: No.
4: Go ahead, Mrs. Stevens. What is your marital problem?
1: Mr. McGuire, my husband is lazy. He's a loafer. He sleeps all the time and he won't get a job. I can't get him to go to work.
2: I'm busy working all the time.
4: Well, maybe your trouble is a financial one. Now, Mr. Stevens, tell me, how much money is left on your weekly paycheck after the government deducts its withholding tax?
2: After the government, when they start doing that?
4: You say you have quite a few arguments?
2: Yeah, but she's just like a mama. She argues all the time.
4: Ah, now we're getting to the root of it. How soon after your marriage did your mother-in-law come to live with you?
2: Well, I don't remember exactly, but I'm the only groom in the world that ever carried two women over the threshold. I know that.
1: That's not true. truth, Mr. McGuire.
2: Your Honor, the man to say three on a match is bad luck ought to try three on a honeymoon once. And speaking of honeymoon, I never will forget, the hotel was crowded, so my wife and the mother slept at Niagara Falls and I slept in Toronto. That.
4: Mr. Stevens, your wife seems to blame you for this unhappiness in your household.
2: That's a prefabrication. That's her fault. That's all her fault.
1: Sir Stevens, you are nothing but a low-down...
4: No names, please.
2: No names.
4: Mr. Stevens, I personally think that when it comes to being charming, you are decidedly in F.
2: Well, not in F. I just left as the next guy you met. That's what I...
1: Another thing, he associates with a bum called Andy Brown, and he's getting more like Andy every day.
2: I is not. I'll never be the bum that he is.
4: I'm awfully sorry, but our radio time is up now.
2: Yeah.
4: Mr. and Mrs. Stevens, the sponsor of the Court of Marital Troubles, wishes me to present you with their product, this large-sized bottle of Supreme Aspirin. It's free. Here is a year's supply.
2: Hey, with the way my wife nags at me, they'll be gone in a week.
4: Well, thank you, Mr. and Mrs. Stevens. Yeah. Now, ladies and gentlemen.
2: Yeah, come on, Sapphire, let's get out of here.
1: I'm going to tell you something.
2: If I was the ward, I'd take 2-3 of these Supreme Aspirin right now.
1: George, I done reached the end of my rope.
2: Well, now, wait a minute.
1: I done stood all I can stand. George, this is the end.
2: Oh, honey.
1: I ain't fooling. George, I'm going home. I'm going to pack my things, and I'm going back to Mama. I'm through.
2: Oh, honey. Now, listen, Sapphire.

George.

0: Henry, me and my wife ain't getting along at all.
1: Well, all of us married couples has our little difficulties. Now, my wife has the distinction of possessing a rare combination. She's got a strong will and a stronger left jab.
0: You got a little of it too, huh?
1: Oh, yeah. You know, I myself was forced to take out personal household collision insurance.
0: Sure enough.
1: And frankly, we just finished one of our little tete-a-tetes, and I don't feel any too strong.
0: Hey, you want an aspirin, Henry? I got 5 left.
1: Well, what seems to be your marital conglomeration, Kingfish?
0: Well, my wife blames me for, blames all of it on my association with Andy.
1: Mm-hmm.
0: So I done promised her that I'm going to break up with Andy. And that's what I'm waiting for now.
1: Well, if you've got to lose a friend, Andy's a good one to lose, as I know of.
0: Oh, I'm going to tell him cold turkey that I don't want to see him no more, don't want to be with him, I don't want to talk to him, just fussing up.
1: Well, Andrew Brown.
0: That's the stranger I want to see.
2: Kingfish, I done been to see my lawyer. I'm going to sue you up one side and down the other. I heard that radio program last night. You said I was a bum. And my lawyer said I can sue you on the grounds of information of character.
0: Now, wait a minute, Andy. How can you do a thing like that to a pal? I just telling Henry here, of all the people in the world that I love, won't be friends with, it's you. Yeah, we got to be lifelong buddies.
2: Well, why'd you call me a bum? Oh, my lawyer tells me I can get you for slander. I can get you for libel. I'm taking you to court, Kingfish.
1: Well, now, just a minute. There must be some illegitimate way of settling this out of court. You know, Andy, suing the Kingfish for what he's got doesn't promise very much.
0: Yeah, suing me ain't gonna help you none, old pal. Pardon the deal, lifelong friend.
2: But I want to clear the good name of Andrew H. Brown.
0: Clear your good name. You better get yourself a bottle of ink remover, go down to the police station and pour it on the records if you won't clear yourself.
2: Calling me a bum. That's fringing on my character. That's personal.
0: I'll call you a bum. You can't sue me for that. That information's in public domain. Don't tell me what.
2: Oh, no, wait a minute. Now, call me a bum stand on a corner is one thing. But it's something else when you say it on the radio and I get to be a nationwide bum.
1: Well, now, listen, that program that you was on, Kingfish, is only local. The information is only broadcast here in the community where we live.
2: The only people that hear that is my friends around here, huh?
0: Oh, yeah, ain't nothing nationwide about you. You was a local bum, yeah.
2: Yeah, well, now, that put a different angle on the thing.
0: Yeah.
1: Well, I'm glad to know your difficulties are straightened out. I'll see you later. Goodbye, boys.
0: Oh, so long, so long. And ain't no use tell you about it, but my wife's liable to leave me.
2: Well, ain't it something that you can do about it?
0: Yeah, I wish I could get some help somewhere.
2: Well, hi, Shorty.
0: Yeah, come in, Shorty.
3: Well, look who's... I'm glad to see you. But cook, I'm hi, boys.
2: Shorty, something's gonna happen. The Kingfish's wife is gonna leave him.
3: Oh, congratulations, Kingfish.
0: Oh, no, wait a minute, Shorty. She nags at me. She argues with me. She beats me. But I don't want her to leave me.
3: She beat you, and you don't want her to leave. Kingfish, you ought to be psychoalkalized.
2: No, I tell you, Shorty, I was really worried about her leaving him.
3: You know, Sam, I was engaged to a gal once, and we were splitting her. And then she sent me a book for me to read so I would understand the woman's side of it.
0: What was the name of the book?
3: Miracles with Me.
2: Did you give her some fur?
3: Oh, yeah. I sent her a fur scarf.
0: Mink?
3: No.
0: Leopard?
3: No.
0: Bobcat?
3: Close. Alley.
2: Yeah. Well, Kingfish don't know what to do to keep his wife from leaving him, Shorty.
3: Yeah, well, Kingfish, you ought to send your wife flowers.
0: Flowers? But Shorty, she's still living.
3: Kingfish, what are you talking about? You got it all wrong. A husband don't have to wait till his wife is dead to send her flowers.
2: He don't, huh?
3: Oh, no. You can send them to her when she's sick in the hospital.
0: You have got an idea. I'm going to take her some flowers. Mm-hmm. I'll take a candy, too. I'll take her both of them at the same time. Oh, let's see. How can I get that money now? Well, I'll get that money some way, though.
3: Yeah, after that, you won't have a worry in the world.
0: Well, there is one little thing that worries me, Shorty. Mm-hmm. My pal Andy here is mad with me because it said something about him on the radio.
3: Oh, who listens to the radio? Nobody will hear that. That'll never be heard by a soul.
0: Oh, good. So long, Shorty.
3: So long, Kingfish.
2: So long, Shorty.
3: So long, bum.

0: rows of flowers and candy, costing me $2.75. Leave I'll hide him behind the sofa, and then get her to come into parlor, and then I'll surprise her with him. Yeah, I'll put him right back here. Oh, Sapphire, dear.
1: Oh, hello, George. I didn't know you was home.
0: Honey, I got a surprise for you.
1: George, what happened to that $2.06 I had hidden in the sugar bowl?
0: Well,
1: you got a guilty look on your face, and I know you took it. That money was to buy food for tonight's supper. If you spent it for anything else.
0: No, honey. That's just what I spent it for, food for tonight's supper.
1: Oh, well, what is we going to have for supper, George?
0: Chocolate chrysanthemum souffle.
2: You for a couple days.
3: Okay, Finch. Hi, Bum. Been on jury duty, boys. Jury duty. I've been on quite a jury, too. 11 women and I was the only man.
2: 11 women and you was the only man, huh?
3: Yeah, we was locked up all day.
0: Yeah. How'd you like that jury duty, Gabby?
3: Lovely.
0: While you and the 11 women was locked up there, how did you decide to kill?
3: Is that what we supposed to do in there?
0: Yeah.
2: Gabby, the Kingfish and his wife are fighting again.
3: Oh, I'm sorry to hear that. Sure, I'm sorry to hear that.
0: Gabby, in your law work, you has done had a lot of experience with this kind of stuff. What is the best way for a husband and wife to keep them fighting?
3: Well, one thing, Kingfish, tell your wife that when she gets mad at you, count up to 10. Just count up to 10, that's all.
0: You think that'll do it, huh?
3: Oh, you'll be perfectly safe.
0: I will, huh?
3: Yeah, but when she gets 11, duh.
0: Gabby, look here. I gotta have happiness at home. My wife is at me all the time. How can we be happy?
3: Not but one way to handle it, Kingfish. Not but one way. You have got to be the master of the house, the complete master.
0: Sure.
3: When a man goes in the cage with the lions, them lions can't know that he's scared of them. He's got to be the master. And you got to go home and be the master of your house. Speak right up, just like a lion tamer.
0: Yeah, I'll go home like a lion tamer. I'll be the master. I'll let her know who's boss.
2: Yeah, this might turn the trick.
0: Gabby, this might do it. And if your suggestion works out, she might love me and never let me out of her sight again. What would you think of that?
3: Love? No, ain't nothing love about that.
0: I want you to know from now on that I is the master of this house. I is the lion tamer of this cave. And from now on, I want you to, now wait a minute, honey. Put that face down, honey. Don't do that.
1: Silly boy.
4: That's a dream.

0: morning, Kingfish.
1: Yeah, hi, Kingfish. How did that lion tamer stuff come out with you?
2: Well, let me sit down here, boy. My head is still throbbing from being the master. Yeah, I'd like to see Clyde Beatty go in my hose one.
1: Yeah.
0: Andy was telling me about this master stuff that you was going to try. Tell me this, Kingfish. What happened when you started that stuff?
2: Well, he cracked me with a veer. Oh, I've been subconscious for the last 6 hours.
1: That'll do it, all right. What's your next move?
2: Well, boys, I've been thinking the thing over, so I went to my wife. I got her in the room, and I have her come up with subconscious stuff. I say to her, I say, Sapphire, come here, I want to have a talk with you.
1: Yeah.
2: So we done had a heart-to-heart talk. We sit there on the side of the bed, and she herself has done worked out a plan.
1: Yeah? Right.
0: Now, well, what is the plan, Kingfish?
1: Yeah, what is it?
2: She told me to go ahead for a few days, just like I was a single man, and see how I like that. She even told me to go ahead, call up some girl, take her out to supper. She said that might learn me to appreciate her.
0: Well, I have heard of these marital vacations. Might be a good idea in your case. Well, good luck to you. I'm going to get on home, take my wife to a picture show. So long.
1: So long, so long.
2: He's going to take his wife to a picture show. He ain't got no fight in him at all, is he?
1: Nah. Well, tell me this, Kingfish. What are you going to do about this marriage vacation?
2: Oh, I'm going to do exactly what my wife said do. I'm going to call up a girl. She told me to do it.
1: No, fool. Who are you going to call?
2: Yeah, I went down to the basement in my trunk, and I got out my little black book that I used to have,
1: right. And
2: here it is. Ah, let's look in here. Wait a minute now.
1: Yeah.
2: Oh, here one right here. Andy, she is something.
1: Mm-hmm.
2: Oh, I remember how she used to smile. One of the prettiest girls in town. Well, here I go. Oh, boy, this marital vacation is something, isn't it?
1: Yeah, maybe she got a friend. I could use a vacation, too, you know.
2: Oh, this is the best idea Sapphire ever had.
3: Hello?
2: Could I speak to Trixie?
3: Speak to who?
2: Trixie.
3: Trixie. Oh, yes. Hey, Mama.
2: This thing up here.
1: Yeah, well, what happened, Kingfish? Who answered the phone?
2: Her baby. Yeah, but, Brother Andy, as long as I got a marriage vacation, I might as well enjoy it. Here's another gal in the book here. Look here, under the S's.
1: Yeah?
2: There's Cynthia. I'll dial that one too. Here I go.
1: If her baby answers this one, and it's a girl, find out how old she is.
4: Hello?
2: Hello, Cynthia?
4: Yes?
2: Cynthia, this is an old friend of yours, George Stevens.
4: George Stevens. George. Not Stupid Stevens.
2: Yep, that's me. That's me.
4: Well, for goodness sake, yes, Stoop, I remember you with all that butcher hair. Do you still part your hair in the middle?
2: Yeah, but the part is about 4 inches wider now.
4: You took me home and we were standing on the porch and the last thing you said to me was that you were home. That was 19 years ago.
2: Well, Cynthia, I've been awfully busy, honey. And the reason I phoned you is because I had something to ask you.
4: Well, what is it, Stu?
2: How about me and you having supper together tonight just the way we used to?
4: The way we used to? I'm sorry, Stu, but I just can't afford it. Goodbye.
1: How'd you come out, Kingfish?
2: Oh, she done developed into a tightwad, just as she is.
1: You gonna try some more?
2: Oh, this marriage vacation ain't nothing, Anna. I don't know what I'm gonna do.
1: Well, listen, Kingfish, I've been thinking about your trouble, and I talked to a friend of mine. He told me the name of a man, Professor Hotchkiss. He say he really does a great job of straightening out married couples' trouble.
2: Jonah?
1: Yeah, I got his name. Here it is right here on this piece of paper. Say, write to Professor John Hotchkiss. And there's the post office box in Harlem. And I put down there, your marriage trouble solved.
2: Andy, you give me an idea. Thank you, pal.

0: nice having you for supper tonight, Andy.
1: Well, thank you, Sapphire.
2: Wonderful supper, too, honey.
0: Oh, thank you, sweetheart.
1: Boy, there sure is a lot of happiness in this household.
2: Oh, yeah, it's been this way for 2-3 days, Andy.
1: Yeah, what happened?
2: Well, my bride here has been so sweet, I guess it kind of reflected in me.
0: Well, I learned one thing in the last few days, and that is to be a little tolerant to the one you married to. So just take him the way he is and try to apply the golden rule.
1: How'd you happen to find that out?
0: Well, I'm going to make a little confession and tell you a secret.
1: A secret?
0: A few nights ago, George, I went through the pockets of your trousers, and I found a note saying to write to Professor Hotchkiss to get advice on marriage trouble. I wrote him, and he wrote me the advice. So that little piece of paper I found in your pocket is my secret.
2: Well, I'm going to tell you a secret. I put that note in my pants pocket when I went to bed that night because I knew you'd find it there.
1: I'm going to tell you both a secret.
2: What's that, Andy?
1: I is the one that wrote you that letter. I is Professor Hotchkiss.

0: Ooh, tough in here.
1: For you, take three. One, two.

0: It's me, Mr. Peterson, Joe. Joe Crane.
1: Oh, just a minute.
2: Come in, quick.
0: It's okay, Mr. Peterson. There's nobody on the street. Nobody saw me.
2: You sure no one saw you?
0: Yeah, I'm sure.
2: Well, I hope you're right. You're right on time. It's exactly 5 o'clock.
0: Well, you hired me for 5 in the afternoon, so here I am at 5 sharp. Want to get started right away?
2: Yes, the sooner we get it over with, the better. There's the rope and something to gag me with. You can tie me to this chair here.
0: Okay. You just sit down. Take it easy, Mr. Peterson.
2: Yeah.
0: It'll all be over before you know it.
2: All right. Tie me good and tight, Joe. I want this to look like the real thing.
0: Right, I'm doing just that. Ropes feel tight, don't they?
2: Oh, so they do.
0: Well, don't worry then, Mr. Peterson. This job will look McCoy enough to fool the smartest cops in town. But you're tied in that chair so tight, you're practically part of it. All right, which room's your wife in?
2: That one right there. Now put the gag on me and kill her in a hurry, will you?
0: You leave everything to me, Mr. Peterson. Gag on, good and tight? I guess it's on good enough. That the door to your wife's room right there, huh? Okay. Hey, Mrs. Peterson.
3: Yes?
0: Come on out here.
3: Who is it?
0: It's me, Joe. Joe Crane.
3: Oh, what do you want? What have you done to Arnold?
0: Nothing he didn't want me to do.
3: What are you talking about?
0: Just this. He hired me to come in and tie him up and gag him.
3: What on earth for?
0: So that then I could kill you. He'd have an alibi.
3: Oh, no.
0: No, huh? Well, that's what you think. This husband of yours is no good.
3: I'm beginning to believe that.
0: Well, in that case, stick around and, watch me kill him. You might have some fun.
3: You're not going to kill him.
0: You better not make any bets on things you say. I never saw a woman so wrong in my life.
3: Don't kill him. Please don't kill him.
0: How do you like that? A guy hires me to kill his wife. She begs me not to knock him off.
3: I don't want you to bother.
0: Huh?
3: Leave him to me. I'll take care of him myself.
4: And now meet Dick Calmer as Boston Blackie. Enemy to those who make him an enemy. Friend to those who have no friend.
5: Blackie, I've come to see you because I'm in terrible...
6: I know what you're in, Mr. Smith. Terrible trouble. But take my advice instead of my help and go to the police, will you?
5: Do the police lend money to strangers?
6: No, neither do I. Is that what you want from me, money?
5: Money or help?
6: Of the two, I prefer giving you help. But if it's money you want, why don't you go to a bank?
5: I can't.
6: Why not?
5: Well, it's like this.
6: Yeah?
5: I owe Arnold Peterson $50,000. Now, if I could go to a bank and get a loan for my business, I'd be able to pay Peterson back within 6 or 8 months.
6: Uh-huh.
5: But Peterson wants his money right now.
6: Why?
5: Well, because he knows I can't pay him right now. And if I go to a bank for the money, he'll block the loan.
6: Doesn't make any sense, Mr. Smith. Peterson wants his $50,000. He ought to let you borrow it.
5: Well, if all he wanted was his $50,000, he'd wait a few months for it. What he really wants is to ruin me and put me out of business. That's why he's demanding immediate payment of the money I owe him. That's why he'll block any loan I try to get from a bank or a finance company.
6: Well, what do you want me to do about it?
5: Well, either lend me the money or try to persuade Peterson to give me time. Oh, Blackie, Peterson's made my life miserable ever since we had a run-in in our early days.
6: I still don't see what I can do. I haven't the kind of money you
5: will
6: need,
5: you
6: and I...
5: Will you see Peterson and talk to him and try to reason with him?
6: Well, I'm busy on another matter right now, but, can I call him later? What's his phone number?
5: Easton 99898.
6: Wait a minute, I'll write that down. Easton 9898. All right. I'll call him in an hour or so and then get in touch with you by phone and let you know what happened. Will you be home?
5: Yes, and I have a phone and I'll be waiting for your call. Bye.
6: All right, Smith. Goodbye and be a good boy.
7: Homicide, Faraday speaking.
8: Inspector Faraday?
7: Yes, Inspector Faraday.
8: Inspector, this is a friend.
7: Well, what do you want, friend?
8: Nothing at all. I just want to give you a little tip.
7: Go ahead, I'm listening.
8: Good idea, Inspector. This is a friendly little tip.
7: Yeah, I know, from a friend. You said that. Now, what's on your mind?
8: Listen, Killer Joe Crane's in town, Inspector. Just got in. You know what that means, don't you?
7: Yeah, I know exactly what that means. When Joe Crane comes to town, a murder comes right after.

0: Hello, isn't anybody at... Well, Arnold Peterson, if you want something to see... You don't mind a visit from your old friend Bill Smith, do you, Arnold? I can't understand what you're saying. Not a word behind that gag. Hey, wait a minute, I'll take it off. What happened here, Arnold? This house is a mess, and where's your wife? There. You feel good with the gag off?
1: Yes. Thanks a lot, Bill. You want to know where my wife is?
0: Yes.
1: Double-crossed a female, ran off and left me.
0: Well, and tied you up first?
1: No, she had help in that department. Untie me, will you, Bill?
0: Why, sure.
1: I'm sure glad you came along. Might have sat in this chair till I starved to death.
0: Well, that would be an unpleasant way to die, wouldn't it?
1: Is there a way that's pleasant? Untie me, will you?
0: I'm not sure I will, Arnold. I just got an idea.
1: Hey, what are you talking about?
0: Not what I came here to talk about. The money I owe you, I didn't expect to find you tied to a chair, the house in a mess, and Sally gone.
1: Look, will you untie these ropes?
0: No, Arnold, I won't. I've just had a wonderful idea. Know what this is, Arnold?
1: Get that gun away, you fool.
0: I will after I've used it on you.
1: Don't, Bill. Don't be an idiot. Nobody ever gets away with murder.
0: But I'm not a nobody, Arnold, and I've just had an idea.
1: But I'm going to
0: get away with a perfect alibi.
1: Bill, don't.
0: And I'm going to get that alibi from Boston Blackie.
2: You might hurry, you know, Blackie. It isn't everybody I'd come to pick up and then wait for.
3: It's just 7:30 now. I'm not late. Be with you in just a minute, Mary. Then off to dinner we go. Fair enough?
2: Mm-hmm. Fair enough. I think... Oh, all I know is that that isn't the dinner bell.
3: Hit the phone. It won't be a second.
2: Uh-huh.
3: Hello.
4: Blackie?
3: Yeah?
4: This is Bill Smith.
3: Hi, Bill. Say, I've been meaning to call you. I tried to reach your friend Arnold Peterson, but no one answers the phone at his place.
4: Well, that's what I wanted to find out. I thought perhaps you'd gotten to him and had something encouraging to tell me that... Just a minute. I'll be right there.
3: What's the matter? There's
4: somebody at the door. Would you call me back in a minute or so?
3: Well, sure. What's your number?
4: Oakville 41561.
3: Live in the suburbs, huh? Okay, Smith. Go answer your door. I'll call you right back. One more second now, Mary. Just want to call Bill Smith back, and then we'll go.
2: Uh-huh.
5: Operator?
3: Operator, I want Oakville 41561, please.
5: Oakville 41561. Just a minute, please.
4: Hello?
3: This is Blackie, Bill.
4: Yeah?
3: Now, what was it you wanted to say to me?
4: Oh, about Peterson. I just wanted to be sure you called the right number.
3: Well, I called the number you gave me, Eastern 99898. I dialed it myself.
4: That's the right number, all right. I can't understand why it doesn't answer.
3: Neither can I. But I'll catch up with him later. Take it easy, Bill. When I promise to do a guy a favor, I do him a favor.
4: You don't know what a favor you've done me already.
6: All right, you guys, get those fingerprints down to headquarters for checking.
7: Here's a picture of Peterson's wife, Inspector Faraday.
6: Yes, it is.
7: I found some papers in the desk that show her name before she married him was Crane.
6: Crane, huh, Matthews?
7: Yeah.
6: Well, that's a coincidence, isn't it? I got a tip that killer Joe Crane has come to town, and the husband of a Crane is found dead. Did you send out an alarm to pick up Crane and Peterson's wife? She's obviously on the run.
7: We'll have men watching every railroad station, bus, and air terminal.
6: That's fine.
7: Oh, by the way, Sergeant Williams talked to the woman next door. I think we know the time of death.
6: Good.
7: She says she heard what sounded like three shots at 7:30. And Peterson was shot three times.
6: And the noise came from here?
7: Yep.
6: Well, that fits with the coroner's preliminary report on the time of death. He was killed at 7:30, all right. Now, let's see.
8: Hello, Faraday. Guess who?
6: I know who, and without turning around. Now, get out of here, Blackie.
8: Oh, Faraday, you don't mean that, do you?
3: Who makes jokes for you when I'm not around?
6: Nobody. And you better make tracks right now.
3: I wouldn't leave for anything, Faraday. I heard on my car radio you needed my help, so I came right over. I could tell you the name of your killer, Faraday, Bill Smith, guy with a motive to kill Peterson, wasn't 30 miles away from here when Peterson was shot.
6: How do you know when when Peterson was shot?
3: I heard Matthews here say the time was 7:30. And the man I have in mind was 30 miles away from here at 7:30. I know, because I called his house and talked to him on the phone. Who do you think did it, Faraday?
6: I don't know. But Killer Joe Crane is in town, and Peterson's wife's name used to be Crane.
3: Really? Maybe so, but I have a hunch that a crane is not the bird who did this job.
7: We've timed this just right, Sally.
2: Yeah.
7: This cab will get us to the station only a couple of minutes before train time.
2: The station will be full of cops, won't it, Joe?
7: Maybe, but we won't be there long enough for them to spot us. Sally, you did a nice job.
2: You didn't do such a bad job yourself, Joe.
7: No. I guess we couldn't have done better. Now, look, as soon as the cab drives up in front of the station, I'll pay the guy. We'll separate.
2: Uh-huh.
7: That should be about 3 minutes before train time.
2: All right.
7: You go right in, head for the gates. I'll wait outside until you're out of sight. Because it could be the cops know I'm with you and be looking for a man and a woman together.
2: Oh, we're coming to the station. I'm nervous, Joe.
7: I know, Faye. Now, look, you carry a small bag here. I'll bring the big one.
2: You're going to get on the train, aren't you?
7: Oh, sure. I'll meet you in the club car just after the train pulls out. Here, driver. It's all right. Keep it chair.
9: Yeah, thanks, Mac.
2: Hurry up, Joe.
7: It's all right, Sally. Yeah. Still plenty of time. Train leaves on track 6. That's the gate just beyond the information board.
2: Yeah, I see.
7: Now remember, just walk through the station straight to the gate. I won't duck out on you. I'll be in the club car just as I said.
2: All right, Joe. Good luck.
7: Yeah, same to you, honey. All right, I beat it. See you on the train. We can celebrate.
2: Be careful, Joe.
7: Don't worry. I'll be okay.
3: Just a minute, lady.
2: Oh, say, what's the idea? Let go
3: Police
2: of my arm.
3: Police department, lady. Wait, you're Mrs. Peterson, aren't you?
2: Yes, but Joe... Joe, look out, it's the police.
3: Oh, so he's with you, huh?
10: Stop that man. Stop that man.
2: Sorry, Regan. Let's go. Why do you want me?
10: No reason to get excited about, Mrs. Peterson. Just a little matter of murder.

0: Now, back to Boston Blackie. Arnold Peterson plots to have himself alibied by Joe Crane, whom he hired to kill his wife. But Crane refuses to kill Mrs. Peterson, and both she and Crane later attempt to leave town. Bill Smith, in the meantime, finds the helpless husband and indicates he will kill him. Boston Blackie knows that Smith has a motive to kill the dead man, but he also knows that he made a phone call to Smith at his home, 30 miles from the scene of the crime, at almost the time of the murder. Mrs. Peterson is arrested, and as we return to our story, Blackie is searching for Joe Crane, believed to be the wife's accomplice.
1: Hey, Tiny, can a guy get something to eat in this dive of yours?
2: Well, every damn Boston's Blackie. F-town guy with a lowdown on every bad guy in the world.
1: The lowdown on you is you've been a pretty good boy since I cleared you that murder rap 2 years ago.
2: Oh, you was a good guy to help me beat that Blackie. But I was innocent, and you always help guys who are being framed.
1: I sure try, Tiny.
2: Well, you done it. And I kept my promise, Blackie. I've been a good guy ever since. What you doing on the waterfront? Looking for trouble?
1: No, I'm looking for Joe Crane.
2: Looking for Crane in trouble is the same thing, Blackie.
1: But you're going to tell me where I can find him, aren't you? You know, as a sort of a favor for me, for the favor I did for you.
2: Oh. Sure, Blackie, sure. You're a good guy, and I'll help you out. Joe's got a room at the Front Street Hotel, number 10.
1: Front Street Hotel, room number 10.
2: Yeah.
1: Well, thanks, Tiny, and here's a 10 for you. So long.
2: Oh, thanks, Blackie. You're a good guy.
1: Before you're too sure of that, you better find out if that 10 is good.
2: Always making jokes, eh, Blackie? Hey, Pete. Pete.
3: Oh, yeah, Tiny?
2: Stop with that piano. Come here.
3: Yeah. What do you want, Tiny?
2: You see that good-looking guy was just in there?
3: Yeah, it was Boston Blackie, wasn't it? Who's he looking for?
2: Joe Crane.
3: Huh?
2: I told him Crane was at the Front Street Hotel.
3: Uh-huh.
2: Crane ain't there, of course. But you run up to Wilson's rooming house and tell Crane that he better duck, because Blackie's looking for him.
3: Okay.
2: And Pete.
3: Yeah?
2: Here's $10 for yourself.
3: Yeah.
2: I can't take no money from a guy and then double-cross him. I promised Blackie I'd be honest.
4: Me, Joe. Pete. The piano player from down at Tiny's place.
5: What do you want?
4: Open up and I'll tell you.
5: Okay. Come on in. What's up?
4: Boston Blackie's looking for you, Joe. Time to give him a bum steer, but you better get another hideout just the same.
1: Next place he goes is with me.
4: Blackie!
6: Quick, Pete. Close the door.
1: Right. You're too late. I'm already in. And thanks for leading me here, Pete. I didn't think Tiny was telling me the truth.
5: Hate your dumb piano player, you.
3: Now we can take care of this guy, Joe.
1: He's too quick for a piano player. Be quiet!
4: Oh, now, Blackie, now...
1: Oh, yeah? Well, I'm glad I followed my hunches, Joe. When I saw this guy come out of Tiny's place in such a hurry, I figured I'd follow my hunch and him. And I did, and he led me to you.
5: So what?
1: So take a look at him down there on the floor. You want to go down with him, Joe?
5: No.
1: Then you're going down with me, down to police headquarters.
7: Are you kidding? You killed him.
8: What do you mean? I killed him.
7: Yes, I killed him.
1: Quiet! I forgot to tell you, Crane. Inspector Faraday likes quiet in his office.
2: And you be quiet, too, Blackie.
1: Inspector, is that the way to talk to me after I brought Joe Crane in for you?
2: I found Mrs. Peterson here myself. I could have found Joe, too.
1: All right, let's not argue about who found whom and where. Let's find out who killed Peterson.
2: I think they both did.
7: I tell you, I didn't kill Arnold. He was alive when I left the house.
8: And I didn't kill him. He was alive when I left, and I left before Sally did.
1: Oh, it's Sally, is it, Crane?
8: Yeah.
1: Since when does murder breed familiarity?
8: Sally here's my ex-wife. That's one of the reasons Peterson knew about me. But what he didn't know was I couldn't kill a dame, even if she is my ex-wife.
1: That's some logic.
8: Well, what's wrong? I never killed a dame, and I'm never going to. And I didn't kill Arnold. But maybe she did, though. After I left, she shot him.
7: Oh, no. You killed him after I left. You came down to my place afterwards and said you wanted to go to Chicago.
8: Oh, sure, right, did. But Blackie, she even told me before I left the house that she was going to take care of him herself.
1: What do you mean by that, Mrs. Peterson?
7: I meant I was going to leave my husband.
1: Well, you left him all right. You left him dead.
7: He was alive when I left the house. I didn't kill him. Joe did.
8: You did.
7: You did.
8: Quiet, quiet.
2: Not going to go through all that again. I'm arresting you both on suspicion of murder. Blackie.
1: Yes?
2: What about your friend, Bill Smith? From what you told me, he had every reason to kill Peterson.
1: Sure he did. But Peterson was killed at 7:30. I called Smith's house in the suburbs and talked to him at 7:30. If Smith is our killer, he's got the greatest alibi I ever heard. Me. I'm not going to leave my apartment, Mary, until I get an answer to this thing.
6: Oh? Just how long do you think you can stand it up here, Blackie? 1 or 2 years?
1: The case does look just about that tough. Well, I don't know why. And I'm sure neither Joe Crane nor Mrs. Peterson killed Peterson. But if they didn't, I don't know who did, unless it was Smith. And he couldn't have done it.
6: No, I'm sure I don't know anything, and I'm not going to try to figure it out either. My hair will be gray soon enough as it is.
1: Come in.
6: Oh.
9: Hello, Blackie.
1: Oh, Smith, good morning. Come on in.
9: Thank you. Blackie, I just thought... Oh, I didn't know you had company or I had a phone.
1: This is Mary Wesley, Miss Wesley. Mr. Smith.
9: Dear Miss Wesley.
6: Hey, dear Mrs. Smith.
9: Blackie, I just dropped in for a minute. I thought you'd be glad to know I got a bank loan today.
1: I'm glad to hear it, Smith. I suppose your troubles are over?
9: Yes, they are, with Peterson out of the way.
1: You know, I'd consider you a number one prospect if I hadn't called you at your house at almost the same time Peterson was killed.
9: Really?
1: Yeah.
9: Well, I guess I had every reason in the world to kill Peterson, but I'm glad you know I didn't.
1: I'm positive you didn't. Unless you could go the 30 miles from your house to Peterson's in the matter of 2 or 3 minutes.
9: Yes, well... Humans aren't equipped with jet propulsion just yet, Blackie. Well, I won't impose any longer. Goodbye, Blackie, and glad to have met you, Miss Wesley.
6: Mm-hmm, thank you.
9: See you again sometime, Blackie.
1: Could be. Goodbye.
6: Blackie, there's something about that man I don't like.
1: Something about this case I don't like.
6: Of course. The fact you can't solve it.
1: Mary, Smith is a perfect suspect.
6: Oh?
1: Oh, I'd like to figure out how he could be at home at 7:30 and still kill Peterson 30 miles away at that time. He was home. I know. I phoned him.
6: I was here, remember?
1: Oh, yes. Say.
6: Blackie, I don't like the look on your face.
1: And somebody's not going to like the idea that just popped into my mind. Mary, go to your apartment, then in an hour, dial the operator and ask her to ring my number.
6: Oh, all right, but what for?
1: Never mind. Call me crazy if you want to. But I'm going to break this case wide open when you call me on the phone. I know I saw you at my apartment just a little while ago, Smith, but in the last hour, I've been doing a little thinking about you.
9: Well, I hope it's complimentary, Blackie.
1: It's complicated, Smith. Now, in spite of the fact that I called you here at your house at exactly the same moment Peterson was killed 30 miles from here, I think you killed him.
9: Oh, Blackie, please.
1: Now, listen, I don't mean any...
9: excuse me. Hello.
10: Hello, Blackie?
9: Oh, no, just a minute. Blackie, it's for you.
1: Oh, thanks. I've been expecting this call. Don't go away, Smith. I'm not through with you.
9: I'm not going anywhere. Just over here to give you a little privacy.
1: Okay. Hello, Mary.
10: Oh, hello, Blackie. Well, I'm in my apartment, and it's been an hour, so I did what you told me to do.
1: You dialed the operator and asked her to ring my number?
10: Mm-hmm. Plaza 10710. So what have you proved?
1: Plenty, Mary. Do you have any idea where I am?
10: In your apartment, of course. The operator rang your number.
1: I'm in Bill Smith's house, Mary, out in the suburbs.
10: What?
1: But if I didn't tell you so, you'd believe that I was in my apartment, wouldn't you?
10: Well, yeah, I certainly would.
1: I'll talk to you later. Call Faraday and tell him I'm bringing in Peterson's killer. Okay, Smith, let's go.
9: Go, Blackie Worm.
1: To headquarters.
9: What?
1: I'm turning you over to Faraday for the murder of Arnold Peterson.
9: Oh, now, Blackie, let's not start.
1: I know you killed him, Smith. And I know why I thought you were here at the time Peterson was murdered.
9: But I was here. You talked to me over the phone, didn't you?
1: Mm-hmm, that's right. But you were in Peterson's house when I talked to you. I know how you worked it, too.
9: You do?
1: First you phoned me, then pretended someone was at the door and asked me to call you back in a few minutes.
9: Well, that's interesting, if true.
1: It is true, all of it. Before I called you back, you phoned the operator and asked her to switch all calls for your Oakville number to Peterson's number.
9: And?
1: And that's exactly what was done when I called back. Then, as soon as you'd established that you were at home, you hung up and shot Peterson.
9: You don't know that that could even be done.
1: I know it can be done because I just did it.
9: Oh?
1: That was Mary Wesley on the phone just then. I talked to the telephone company before I got here. And when she asked the operator for my number, she got me here at your house.
9: Well, I
1: think Smith,
9: that...
1: I told you not to go away.
9: I'm not going where you want
1: me
9: to go.
1: Oh, no. That's the way I like murderers. Down and out.
6: Blackie, before I go, I want to thank you for helping me.
1: Oh, I wasn't necessarily helping you, Mrs. Peterson. I was just trying to find out who killed your husband. Incidentally, I'm waiting in Faraday's office to read a copy of Smith's confession. Don't you want to wait here with me?
6: Well, yes. Well, the sooner I get out of here, the better. My ex-husband, Joe, you know, has been sent back to Kansas.
1: Well, that's because he's wanted out there for the same kind of thing that we thought he was wanted for here.
6: Well, I'm glad he didn't kill Arnold. I'm glad you could prove who did, even though Arnold always threatened to kill me. Did Mr. Smith really kill my husband?
1: Yes, he made a complete confession, Mrs. Peterson, and the telephone company verified my theory that he had them switch all phone calls from his Oakville number to your number. That's how I could phone his number and think I was talking to him at home when actually he was at your house.
6: Probably standing over Arnold's body.
1: No, he didn't kill your husband until a minute or two after I phoned him. He knew I was going to phone him back because he'd asked me to. And he waited for my call knowing that I'd give him the perfect alibi.
6: Well, it wasn't so perfect, Blackie. He was caught just the same.
1: They're all caught, Mrs. Peterson. And a murderer always gets paid off, you know. Not in currency, of course. Just in current

If the bedroom is dirty to you, then you are a true atheist. Because if you have any of the mores, the superstitions, if anyone in this audience believes that God made his body, and your body is dirty, the fault lies with the manufacturer. It's that cold, Jim, yeah. If you can do anything with a body that God made, and then you want to get definitive and tell me of the parts he made, I don't see that anywhere in any reference to any Bible. Yeah. Made it all, it's all clean, or all dirty. But the ambivalence comes from the religious leaders who are celibate.